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If we confess our sins, He is faithful and just to forgive us our sins and to cleanse us from all unrighteousness. 1 John 1:9.

the restless way. Send the light, send the light. Our souls to rescue,

God's word tells us that all things work together for good to them that love God and are called according to his purpose. And I believe what the enemy has intended for evil or bad in your life, I believe that God can turn it around for good and make a way where there seems to be no way.

You may be going through a situation tonight that seems hopeless, and you think that God has forgotten you, but he hasn't. His word tells us that he has inscribed us on the palm of his hand, and he's able to do exceedingly abundantly above all that we could ever ask or think. He can make a roadway in the wilderness and a river in the desert. He'll make a way where there seems to be no way. Let's sing it together.

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You have not chosen me, but I have chosen you, and ordained you that you should go and bring forth fruit, and that your fruit should remain, that whatsoever you shall ask of the Father in my name, he may give it you. John 15:16.

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KNYD, Broken Arrow, Tulsa, Oklahoma. KMSI, Moore, Oklahoma City. WYCS, Yorktown, Hampton, Virginia. KOZO, Branson, Springfield, Missouri. And WOFN, Beach City, Canton, Ohio.

Psalm 23 from The Message. You serve me a six-course dinner right in front of my enemies. You revive my drooping head. My cup brims with blessing. Your beauty and love chase after me every day of my life. I'm back home in the house of Yahweh for the rest of my life.

They that wait upon the Lord shall renew their strength. They shall mount up with wings as eagles. They shall run and not be weary. They shall walk and not faint.

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And we have known and believed the love that God hath to us. God is love, and he that dwelleth in love dwelleth in God, and God in him. Herein is our love made perfect, that we may have boldness in the day of judgment, because as he is, so are we in this world. 1 John 4:16-17.

For I am persuaded that neither death, nor life, nor angels, nor principalities, nor powers, nor things present, nor things to come, nor height, nor depth, nor any other creature shall be able to separate us from the love of God, which is in Christ Jesus our Lord.

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KNYD, Broken Arrow, Tulsa, Oklahoma. KMSI, Moore, Oklahoma City. WYCS, Yorktown, Hampton, Virginia. KOZO, Branson, Springfield, Missouri. And WOFN, Beach City, Canton, Ohio.

want to say thank you, Lord, tonight for all of your goodness and all of your mercy that you've shown upon us, Lord. Thank you for sending the gift of your Son. Thank you, Lord, for being with us and never leaving us alone. And Lord, we want to thank you right now for revival. We want to thank you, Lord, that you're sending fire and renewal to your church. And God, in these last and dark hours of the world, it's good to know that your Spirit

Charity suffereth long and is kind. Charity envieth not. Charity vaunteth not itself, is not puffed up. 1 Corinthians 13:4.

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1: What a glorious day when thy dead men shall live. Together with my dead body shall they arise. Awake and sing, ye that dwell in dust.

But I say unto you, love your enemies, bless those who curse you, do good to those who hate you, and pray for those who spitefully use you and persecute you.

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1: The Lord spoke to me and told me some things. He said, you'll begin to write with a new anointing. And through the music and through the singing as you minister forth, my anointing will flow out from you. Those who believe that and receive that anointing will be healed in their body. Financial need will be met. Harmony will come to the home. The yoke of bondage will be broken because it's the anointing that breaks the yoke. I'm David Engels, and this is the Hour of Anointing.

0: And who shall tell what they know about Jesus? Well, thank God our answer can be this today. Here am I, Lord, send me. I'll tell what I know about Jesus. I was just thinking of Mark 1:25 as we were singing that song. And the Bible says in Mark 1:25, talking about, we'll start back here about verse 22. And they were astonished at his doctrine, for he taught them as one that had authority, and not as the scribes. There's just something about being anointed that just changes your message. Verse 23, and there was in their synagogue a man with an unclean spirit, and he cried out, saying, let us alone. What have we to do with thee, thou Jesus of Nazareth? Art thou come to destroy us? I know thee who thou art, the Holy One of God. And Jesus rebuked him, saying, hold thy peace and come out of him. Praise God. He said, shut up and come out of him. And when the unclean spirit had torn him and cried with a loud voice, he came out of him. Thank God for the power in the name of Jesus. Jesus said, oh, the things that I do, you will do also. And even the greater things shall you do, because I go to the Father. Jesus said, shut up and come out. And we go ahead in that song and go to other parts of the different books of Mark. Mark 1 and 2 and 3 and so forth. And Jesus said in Mark 2, as they were certain scribes sitting there in this particular area, when a man was put in Jesus' presence, and when they could not come near him for the press, that is the group that had the sick man, and you remember the story about that? They uncovered the roof. They took this man up on the roof, four of them did, and when they had broken it up, I mean taken some of the tiling off, they let down the bed that the sick man was on. Jesus saw their faith. The Bible says, when Jesus saw their faith, he knew they meant business. They were acting. They were doing all in the natural that they could possibly do. They had taken every step that they could take. What more could they do other than just climb up on the roof, take some of the roofing off, make a hole big enough to get a man on a bed and just with some ropes, just let him come right down through there. And what more could they do? And this is what happened. And they let the man down. And then Jesus told this man, or of this man, he said, arise, saying to thee, arise, take up thy bed, and go thy way into thine house. In other words, go and live a normal life now. Go live the life that I've designed you to live. Take up your bed. Isn't that wonderful? There's power in the name of Jesus. Of course, Jesus is there just speaking because it's Jesus. But then he said that you and I then would be those that would carry this on. He said, the works that I do shall ye do also. So let's just see ourselves doing the works of God. In Romans chapter 12, I read from verse 1 and 2, I beseech you therefore, brethren, by the mercies of God, that ye present your bodies a living sacrifice. So we're being exhorted here by Paul writing to the Romans, but he's writing to us too as we hear this word and reread this word, that our bodies are really designed to do God's work, that our bodies are designed to be the temple of God's Spirit. Our bodies are designed to be used of God as He would have us to pursue things to please Him. I beseech you, therefore, brethren, by the mercies of God, that ye present your bodies a living sacrifice. Present it holy, present it acceptable unto God. You say, well, that sounds like a tall order to me. Well, he goes on to say, which is your reasonable service. It isn't even outstanding. It's just reasonable. Present your body, dedicate your body as being the temple of the Holy Ghost, to be the vehicle through which your spirit man is going to operate, and you're going to please God with your walk on this earth. Verse 2, and be not conformed to this world. In other words, don't think like this world, because if you think like this world, you're going to talk like this world, and if you talk like this world, you're going to act like this world. Be not conformed to this world, but be ye transformed by the renewing of your mind. Now, how do I get my mind renewed? Well, my mind is renewed through the Word of God, through studying, through listening to gospel broadcasts where the Word is being taught, by reading the Word as I look at the pages with my own eyes, by being in church and listening to my teacher or my minister. And I'm also, if I am teaching the Word, then I get renewed while I'm teaching the Word. Be not conformed. In other words, he's saying that you're going to think like this world if you don't get involved with my Word. He's inferring this. And then he's also inferring, if you get involved with the Word of God, then you're going to think like God thinks. You're going to think in line with God's will and purpose and plan. Be not conformed to this world, but be ye transformed by the renewing of your mind, that ye may prove what is that good and acceptable and perfect will of God. He's saying, by getting involved with the Word, by meditating, speaking the Word, studying the Word, thinking about the Word, living in the Word, you're going to have the kind of judgment that you'll be able to know what is God's good will, what is God's acceptable will, and what is God's perfect will. You'll be able to even measure that. You'll be able to judge that because your mind is renewed. Isn't that wonderful? What we believe is a result of our thinking. If we think wrong, we'll believe wrong. The Word of God is given to us to straighten out our thinking. And it says right here that we are transformed as our minds are renewed through, that is, the exposing of our mind to the Word, to where we think about it, we speak it. If our believing is wrong, our confession or the words we say will be wrong. In other words, what we say will be wrong, and it will register on our spirits, it will affect our thinking, and it will all hinge on our thinking, is what our believing. Jesus said in Mark 11:23, "For verily I say unto you that whosoever shall say unto this mountain, Be thou removed, be thou cast into the sea, and shall not doubt in his heart, but shall believe that those things which he saith shall come to pass, he shall have whatsoever he saith." Ordinarily, we talk a lot about the believing part, but we don't say a whole lot about the saying part. But the saying is something we began to say. We just began to say something we began to do, I should say. We began saying it, and as we say God's Word, it'll begin to register on our spirits, and our minds will start the renewal process. Be transformed by the renewing of your mind.
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4: Thank you so much for joining us for the Concepts of Faith broadcast. Again today, I have my daughter Annette with me, and we're going to continue talking about quantum faith. I know what some of you are saying, what in the world is quantum faith? Well, it's different from natural things, and we're going to talk about some things that I think people be interested in. When we talk about quantum physics and quantum mechanics, and I mean, it's all Greek to me, but she studied a lot in it, and it sounds a whole lot like what Jesus was teaching.
5: It does, because it talks about that unseen realm that we can't see. You cannot see atoms. You can't see the electrons, you can't see quarks, you can't see all those little tiny things that are out there. But just because we can't see something does not mean that it does not exist.
4: Hold that thought right there. I've got to say this. I've been trying to say it on some of the other broadcasts and I just let it slip by me. But I've got an article, I don't have it with me. This is written by a scientist. A single atom can be in two places at the same time, the same one now.
5: That's right.
4: And it can be separated as far as one end of the universe to the other. The same atom separated. This sounds crazy. This is quantum physics, I guess.
5: That's right.
4: And whatever happens to that atom, the other one responds. It's not the other one. It's the same one responds at the same time. It's the same entity, but it can be as far separated, the same atom, as one end of the universe to the other. And whatever happens here, same time. Now,
5: isn't that what we say? There's no time or distance in the spirit?
4: Yeah. I've always wondered, how can we be seated in heavenly places in Christ Jesus and be here on earth? That's it.
5: Yes, that's how we can be at two places at once, and that is true. They have done those experiments, and I believe I have a newspaper article on one. I believe it was a beryllium atom that they took, and they could separate and have the two particles, and they instantly communicate. I mean instantly. Now, when you say instantaneous, that means faster than the speed of light.
4: And but now it's the same atom.
5: Yes.
4: It's particles of the same atom. Is that what it was?
5: No, it is the same thing.
4: The same
5: atom. It's in more than one place at one time.
4: You can't hardly say this. You know, well, I mean, it's just, you wonder, are we?
5: The Bible says it. The Bible says we are seated with Christ,
4: yeah,
5: and we're also
4: right
5: here.
4: That's right. That's what I was getting at. This is the only way you can understand it. And see, science today is revealing some information where we can understand the Bible better. And people say, well, you know, science and the Bible are all crossways. No, not real science. And the real teaching of the Bible are not. They correspond, and that's what's exciting to me.
5: That's right. The issue has arisen when people have misread or misunderstood the Bible, and then scientists occasionally come to conclusions that are only based upon the evidence they have at the time. Mm-hmm. And of course, what they're discovering is a lot of the things in the Bible are speaking about physics and laws of faith, or actually laws. It's just that they're in a different realm, okay? Mm-hmm. Just because you can't see something doesn't mean it doesn't exist. And this is where they come to, well, see, you can't see God, so he doesn't exist. But let's just take their own laws with God and go back to some of the laws of physics with God. And one is the special theory of relativity, and that is that objects that move through space faster as they get closer to the speed of light, they become shorter, until when they get to the speed of light, they become invisible. Hmm. Now, what did 1 John 1:5 say? God is light. Now, we take that as a metaphor that, well, you know, that means God is good, he's light, he's not dark, he doesn't have evil. But it says God is light. Hmm. Okay, so God's invisible, we don't see him. And then secondly, it talks about the mass of an object moving. And those of you that are listening to this think it's a science show. Hold on here. There's something very important you're going to get out of this. that objects, as they move, the mass becomes greater as they get closer to the speed of light, larger, larger, and larger, until at the speed of light, it's infinite. What does that sound like? God is infinite, all right? Yeah. And then the other thing is, if you take a clock and you move it faster, getting toward the speed of light, when it gets slower and slower and slower, until when a clock reaches the speed of light, it stops, because time ceases to exist. Hmm. Now, let's talk about, how can God be everywhere at once? You're talking about those atoms? Mm-hmm. How can God be everywhere at once? How can God be multiple places at one time? It's very simple. You take away the element of time. Yeah. And if there is no time where God exists, then he could be everywhere all at what we consider to be the same time. So God can be invisible, well, not visible to the human eye, but in a different realm. God can be infinitely big, infinitely small, and outside the realm of time, to where he's everywhere at once.
4: And then he can appear with a body.
5: That's right, take form.
4: He appeared to Abraham.
5: But he'd have to slow himself down a little bit. See, God would have to lower his frequency. Why does it say, if any man looks upon God, he wouldn't be able to live? Well, my goodness, if we think about the realm, I'm talking about a different realm.
4: In all of his glory.
5: In all of his glory where he lives. Well, I guess we'd be probably be incinerated, because we're at a much lower frequency, see? Yeah. But in this unseen realm that we can't see, we know that God exists, and we also know that there are angels in this unseen realm.
4: Right.
5: And I'll never forget the time that you and I were flying to Tulsa, Oklahoma in your airplane, and I was sitting in the front, and I was watching, when you started the propeller, it's solid. You can see it, you could see it as it started turning. But then as we got up to speed, you couldn't see it quite so much, until when we were in the air, you saw right straight through that propeller. Mm-hmm. Now, how can you look through a propeller? Well, it's moving very quickly. And so as it's moving quickly, you see right through it. As I was looking at that, I felt like that God spoke to me in my heart that that's the reason we don't see angels, is that they are moving so quickly and so rapidly that our eyes are not fast enough to catch them. You see, when that propeller is turning, our eyes just can't catch that fast movement.
4: It's not them that's moving fast, it's what they're made up of is rotating so fast.
5: Our eyes just can't catch it because their frequency is so fast, so rapid. But they're there, they just happen to be in the other realm. And of course, what we say has an effect on what the angels do also. Because the angels hearken to our words. And we can either bind them or we can loose them by what we say.
4: Yeah. You know, that propeller turning, you'd look at that and say, well, you couldn't get anything through there. It would just tear it all to pieces, you know. But they learned, even in World War I, they put a machine gun up there, and they'd time that thing off of the cam on that engine, and it'd shoot between those slashes of that propeller. And you'd think, well, we've cut the propeller plumb off of this thing, but it'd shoot it right between it. But fast as it was going, they could still put it between there. And that's why people look at the Word of God and say, well, now, talk to a mountain and it's going to obey you. That's the most ridiculous thing I ever heard. Well, when you get over into the quantum physics thing, it's bizarre, really. Bizarre. Like the scientists even say, it's bizarre how it acts. It doesn't act as it does in natural things, you know. I mean, it's out there. Jesus was teaching stuff before his time. I mean,
5: absolutely.
4: He's just trying to bring us up to speed now in the world we live. And, you know, I've operated in this calling things that are not over 20, 30 years now. Every piece of property I ever bought, every piece of property I sold in the last 30 years, I talked to it to buy it, I talked to it to sell it. Somebody said, oh, you think that property's going to obey you? Yeah, I know it'll obey me.
5: Yeah.
4: Jesus said it would, and it dare not disobey Jesus. Do you remember the time you was going to buy some property up at the mountain up around Beers Ferry? And I said, I know a piece of property that I believe you can buy. And I said, let's go talk to it. Because that's the first thing we would do, was talk to the property before you ever make an offer on it.
5: Mm-hmm.
4: And because Jesus said in Luke 17, if you had faith as a mustard seed, you'd say to this sycamine tree, inanimate object, be plucked up by the root, it should obey you, or would obey you. And we went over there to talk to it. And we got over there walking around, and I said, hey, I remember I talked to this property 12 years ago. That's the reason it hadn't sold. I said, when it sells, it'll come to me in Jesus' name. And we got a hold of the lady and talked to her, and she said, oh, said another man, I promised him I'd let him have first chance at it. I said, fine, no problem, because I knew he hadn't talked to it. I had 12 years ago. But the story turned out, of course, we bought the property. It turned out to be a good deal. And somebody said, it doesn't make sense. It may not make sense.

0: that I had sown. And then from that, we took the money, and that's when we began to talk to the other property. So it was just a progression of how these things happen.
1: Yeah. This is in the realm of quantum physics. Voices talking to inanimate objects, and that's what Jesus mm-hmm. said, and Jesus proved it. A sycamine tree obeyed him, the fig tree obeyed him. And then you have people saying, I tell you, I just can't keep money. It gets away from me, I just can't keep money. Hey, the money is made out of the tree, and it's been obeying them all these years, and they can't understand why. Because it's so bizarre, the things that Jesus taught, but they are truth. You know, I get excited about
0: it. It's like one of the sayings, our words really tell on us. People say, well, money doesn't grow on trees. Well, money's made out of trees. It's made out of paper, you know. You could just as easily speak to that. If you had an adversarial relationship with money and you think that, oh, money is evil and it's dirty, then it's going to respond to you in that way. That money is an object. It is a thing. It is made up of those atoms. And it's going to respond to you. And if you think it's bad, it's going to flee from you.
1: Yeah. Well, why don't you make the offer here? And
0: well, we're going to offer the book. It's a little 32-page mini book called Quantum Faith. And this is a book that I have written that talks about how that faith corresponds with a lot of the laws of quantum physics. And I also have a CD or cassette that you can order where you get these two things together, and it's offer number 2169, and you get the cassette or CD, please specify when you order, plus the little booklet, and it's $10 plus $4 for postage and handling. And the Quantum Faith is actually a teaching that I did in a church where I talked about the laws of God and quantum faith and how these things work together. 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I'd also like to mention that if you would like to have a CD of this program, number 7152, it's available on CD or cassette that you can order for $10 plus $4 for postage and handling. 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
6: And when they had set them in the midst of them, that is the Sanhedrin, they asked, by what power or by what name have you done this? Because they knew it was a miracle. The man sat at that gate all the time. And now he had been running and leaping and walking up and down Solomon's porch there. So they could not deny it. And Peter said, let it be known to you all and to all the people of Israel that by the name of Jesus of Nazareth, whom you crucified, whom God raised from the dead, by him this man stands before you whole.
5: Welcome to Rhema for Today. Kenneth Hagin continues his teaching, Power Trip. 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

0: Right now, let's join Kenneth Hagin for today's message.
1: Smith Wigglesworth said, There is a place where God, through the power of the Holy Spirit, reigns supreme. You know, when God started the church, the early church, he gave the power, his power to the church. See, Acts does not end with chapter 28. We call it the Acts of the early church. Actually, the Acts is still in existence. The church is still in existence today, and it will be in existence until Jesus comes and catches the church away. We need to realize that we need to be doing the same thing as the early church and the early apostles and disciples, not just the apostles. Anybody getting anything out of this? You see, Jesus was our example, was the church's example of what an individual anointed by the Holy Spirit could do. He lived for those 33 or 33 and a half years on the earth as a man. Acts 10:38, how God anointed Jesus with the Holy Ghost and power, went about doing good and healing all that were oppressed of the devil, for God is with him. Now, if he was operating in his deity, God would not have to anointed him.
2: That's right. Amen.
1: But he was operating in his manhood.
2: Good, Pastor.
1: In his humanity would be another good word to say. And then the Apostle John, you go over and read in his epistles, and you'll find out that he tells us that we have been anointed. And all you got to do is go back and read what I started with. And the first, after you receive the Holy Spirit, you will be infused with power.
3: Amen. That's good.
1: How many of you got the Holy Spirit? How many of you got power? Amen. The power of God. You know, after, but you shall receive power. Acts 4:33. And with great power, the apostles gave witness to the resurrection of the Lord Jesus, and great grace upon them. When Peter was questioned, Acts chapter 4, the man at the gate called Beautiful. Remember it? Remember that story?
2: Yeah.
1: And 4:7, and when they had set them in the midst of them, that is the Sanhedrin, they asked, by what power or by what name have you done this? Because they knew it was a miracle. The man sat at that gate all the time. And now he had been running and leaping and walking up and down Solomon's porch there. So they could not deny it. And Peter said, let it be known to you all and to all the people of Israel that by the name of Jesus of Nazareth, whom you crucified, whom God raised from the dead, by him this man stands before you whole. Yeah, but that was one of the apostles. But look here. Here's a guy by the name of Stephen. If you go read, he was just, actually they called them deacons. Back in the modern day church, people are using deacon for not what it was. You go read what the deacon was there to serve tables and to serve and so forth and so on. That's what he was. 6:8, Acts 6:8, and Stephen, full of faith and power, did great wonders and signs among the people.
2: Yeah. Amen.
1: He wasn't an apostle. He was just a disciple, a follower of Christ.
2: Amen.
1: Hello? Leonard Ravenhill said. But we do have the Holy Spirit power. Power that restricts the devil's power, pulls down strongholds, obtains promises. What has hell to fear other than God's anointed prayer-powered church? You got to realize the devil fears you when you're able to stand up for who you are in Christ with the power of God, because he knows that he's had it. But now he will do what he can to try to discourage you. And if fear comes in and you pull back, he will take advantage of you. When you come against Satan, you have to take advantage and keep the advantage. When I was playing football in high school, we go out there on that field and we take advantage of the other team. You can't let up. You gotta, as they say, keep the pedal to the metal. I have seen so many teams get way ahead and so, oh, we got this and won. They let up. The other team come back and get them. Anybody ever seen that happen? Anybody ever played on a team where that happened? We probably all have. No, that happens to Christians all the time. They get the advantage of the enemy, but then they sort of rest out. Oh, hallelujah, praise the Lord. Instead of keep pounding. One time we was playing and we was running 24 dive. And the coach said, and it was working every time, 3 to 5 yards every time we run it, sometimes more. He said, we're going to run 24 dive till they stop it. Amen. We ran 24 dive, 15 plays in a row, and they never stopped it. And we come back, and he'd run something else and come back to 24 dive. Why? Because that's where our advantage was, and he kept taking advantage of it. He kept taking advantage. Anybody knows you get 3 to 5 yards every time you run it, you're going to get a first down in 3 downs. Right? Come on now. We got to keep pressing the devil. When we get him on the run, keep him on the run. Don't let up. Don't even let him have a chance to catch his breath. You know, I was talking about there. The early church, the believers, and every generation has the power of God. The Apostle Paul said it, 1 Thessalonians 1:5. For the gospel did not come to you in word only, but also in power and in the Holy Spirit, in much assurance, as you know the kind of men we were among you for your sake. The same power that Paul is talking about is the same power that's available for us today. The problem today is too many people don't believe that we have the same power that they did then. The Holy Spirit is the same Holy Spirit. And what the Holy Spirit did yesteryear, the Holy Spirit will do today if we will dare to step out and demand our authority in the power of God. I don't know about you, but it done got me happy. Smith Wigglesworth, quoting him again. The trouble is that we do not have the power of God in full manifestation because of our finite thoughts. But as we go on and let God have his way, there is no limit to what our limitless God will do in response to a limitless faith. But you will never get anywhere except you are in constant pursuit of all of the power of God. Yeah. Constant pursuit of all the power of God. Our faith is in the power of God. 1 Corinthians 2:4. Paul said, my speech and my preaching were not with persuasive words of human wisdom, but in demonstration of the Spirit and of the power. Amen. That your faith should not be in wisdom of men, but in the power of God. Amen. Our trust is not in what we can do. Although we should be doing everything we can in the natural. Hooking up with the power of God. Amen. And that brings me back to my saying, and you all knew what it is, the natural and the supernatural coming together make the explosive force for God. It's not all man. It's not all God. It's both of us working together with the power of God. And we can do what needs to be done in our lives. We can help people around us in their lives. We can make the power of God real in this place if we will believe. Every time we come in that door, just don't come to church. Come to have the power of God in demonstration.
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4: Yes. That's right. Yes. It's going to come up here really quick.
0: Monday, Kenneth E. Hagin will start a new and powerful teaching from the Rhema Archives. 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
1: Welcome to the CAPS Chapel Broadcast. My name is Annette CAPS, and I am so glad you have joined me today. And as you listen, I pray that the Word of God will come alive in you, and you will receive a fresh touch of the Holy Spirit in your life.
2: Lord, let the Holy Ghost come on down. Send him on down.
3: The reign of Jesus will be a reign of glory. The whole earth will be filled with the knowledge of his glory. The earth will be filled with his glory. Now, what do we have to... Everybody focuses on the sun being turned to darkness and the moon into blood and all this sort of stuff.
4: Yeah.
3: They focus on the negative, who's being left behind, about the demons coming out of the pit, about what the devil's going to do, about the Antichrist.
4: Yeah.
3: Yep, that's all true.
4: Mm-hmm.
3: But we're not going to be here.
4: That's right.
3: We're not going to be here.
4: Amen.
3: We're not going to be here. Have any of you ever gone to some sort of a large gathering where there was something being celebrated? Let's put it on. I don't know many people here that are real sports fans, but let's say the Oklahoma City Thunder. I know they're a basketball team. That's as good as I can on that. Okay. But let's say they win the championship and you're a real fan and they're having a big celebration in the I don't know where they'd have it in Oklahoma City, but a big place like BOK Center in Tulsa. I mean, big, thousands of people. And so you're a big fan. Are you going to go, oh, dear, I dread going to that. That's just terrible. I don't know. I don't want to think about it. What happens the minute you heard they won? It was like, yeah! I mean, you jumped up, you ran, you did whatever it is you do when you're excited.
5: That's right, man.
3: And you found out that you can go to the celebration and they're going to give you a little coin because you're such a big fan or something. Are you going to miss it? Man, you're going to start making hotel reservations. You're going to figure out how to get there. You're going to take some friends with you and you're going to go. And then you get there. And when it all happens and the guys come out that played, everybody jumping up and yelling, they're the victors, they won, we've got this great thing. And what? There's a synergy because all these people were focused on one thing.
4: Yeah.
3: What happens if the church, what happened to the church? Oh, yeah, the rapture. Yeah, I know about the rapture. I was in. Oh, I'm scared. Talk about the end times. Oh, dear. This is an exciting time. As Gloria Gaither said, this could be the dawning of that grand and glorious day when the face of Jesus we behold. If you don't get excited about that, you don't know Jesus like I know Jesus. To think of that moment, to think of that time, to think about all of my loved ones that love Jesus, to think of those in heaven that have passed on before, my dad, my grandmothers, my grandfathers, my friends, and us all being gathered at that big event with Jesus, the one who saved me, with Jesus, the one who has given me everything that I am.
5: Yes.
3: How could I not want that? How could I not be excited about that? How can I not be excited about the reunion? Paul, in encouraging the church at Thessalonica, said, "For the Lord himself will descend from heaven with a cry of command, with the voice of an archangel, and with the sound of the trumpet of God, and the dead in Christ will rise first." My grandmothers, all those who have been close to me, they're going to rise first. And I hope, you know, by some means of strange something happening, I'm standing at the cemetery when those graves break open. Because I just got to stand in one place to see all my loved ones. And that's at the cemetery in England, Arkansas. And I can see my great grandmother who was filled with the Spirit in 1909, who served the Lord all of her life. And I'll see my grandpa who served the Lord. And I'll see all my dad and I'll see my nephew Zach, and I'll see all of them break the ground and rise. And I will be standing there going, "You guys go." And then I'm saying, "Bring me on. I am ready to go." I don't care how the rapture takes place. I don't care if we dematerialize, rematerialize. I don't care if there's a giant suction machine that goes thump, and puts us up and all the crazy stuff that people have said. I don't care how it happens. I'm going, and I'm looking forward to that day, and I'm excited. It is a hope. This is the blessed hope. Is the coming of the Lord Jesus Christ for us. There's us going up and then coming back.
5: Hallelujah.
3: There was a man, and this song came up too. I was thinking of the songs we sang about the coming of the Lord. Oh. And this song that we used to sing in church, and I know Judy's going to know this one too. You know, some of these are such good songs. I've been going over on Wednesdays to the place where Mother is in assisted living, and they have a hymn singing at 3:00. And I've been going over there and just, I mean, singing these hymns, you know, as Baptists. We sing the same song because we serve the same Jesus. You know, and I laugh because the guy's director got up and he said, "Well, I grew up in church, but I had a drug problem." And he said, "I know Annette Capps did too." I thought, where's he going with this? And he said, "Every time the church door was open, I was drugged to church." But you know, all those songs that we sang, those hymns that we sang in church, I can sit there. I don't even have to look at I can sing every one of them. And wow, some powerful words that we sang. And that doesn't mean we don't have new songs or do something else, but we can't put away some of these things or we lose something. And the church has lost it when it's come to the coming of Jesus. They've lost it. I'm talking about all the church. We need to preach it right.
6: Yeah.
3: We need to be excited. We need to talk about Jesus, the Christ, the Son of the living God, the one who's coming back, our King. He's the next big political leader in the world and the last one.
5: Yeah.
3: How did we get off on that?
6: Amen.
3: Okay. So this guy, this is the song that we used to sing in church. And I think about it a lot. Oh, I want to see him, look upon his face, there to sing forever of his saving grace. On the streets of glory, let me lift my voice. Cares all pass, home at last, ever to rejoice. That's what we ought to be singing. The last verse of this, I remember well. Says, when before me billows rise from the mighty deep. Anybody ever been there? Then my Lord directs my bark, that means your ship, he does safely keep. And he leads me gently on through this world below. He's a real friend to me. Oh, I love him so.
5: Yeah.
3: And then the refrain again. Oh, I want to see him, look upon his face. There to sing forever of his saving grace. On the streets of glory, let me lift my voice. Cares all past, home at last, ever to rejoice. Hallelujah.
6: Nice to sing.
3: Glory to God.
5: Mm-hmm.
3: Hallelujah.
5: Glory to Jesus.
3: Glory to God. Let's stand up. I don't know about you, but I want to take people with me.
7: Yeah.
3: You say, well, is that your waving? This is the witnessing track that the Lord downloaded in my spirit. I'm spreading it everywhere. I've had to start eating at a bunch of different new restaurants and drive-thrus. I mean, I don't know about you, but I'm in a rut. Like, I go here on this idea. And I, Pete and Karen, it's Taco Bueno. I mean, we don't even have to say where we're meeting for lunch. It's Bueno Friday at 11. So, you know, we get on these ruts and stuff, but I had to start going through some new drive-thrus. I have to go through a different Bueno, and I have to go to a different whatever. And because I'm passing these out. Another day, I think Gary went through and passed one out at a Sonic, and he handed it to the woman, and she said, oh, what did she say?
7: Glory to God.
3: She said, glory to God. I said, oh, I mow my Lord Jesus.
7: Yep.
3: Hallelujah. You pass it to somebody. Hallelujah.
7: Amen.
3: Thank you, Lord. Thanks, glory to God. Lord, I just pray for the church today.
8: Yes.
3: For the body of Christ. And I pray for pastors. Lord, make your coming so real to them. Somehow open their eyes by the Spirit of God. Cause them to listen. Give them eyes to see and ears to hear.
7: Yes.
3: That they can listen to you, Lord, and get the church excited about what's happening. I'm reminded of the prophetess Clara Grace and what she said about the coming of the Lord Jesus Christ. She was so excited. She'd been looking for the Lord every day. But she did say that when he comes, has a lot to do. Actually, I think she said has everything to do with what the church does. What the church does. So help us, Lord. Help us to see what you want us to do, because the goal is souls. Help us to see, Lord, the glory of... Lord, there's so many things we could focus on. We don't want to focus on the violence on the earth, but we want to focus on you.
7: Yes.
3: We want to focus on the coming glory, and we want to take your glory to this world. I want everybody that agrees to take the glory to raise your hands right now. Say this with me. I declare in the name of Jesus, now I'm filled with the glory of God.
9: I'm filled with the glory.
3: And I'm a messenger of his glory. I will take your glory, God, and distribute it through the world, through my world, everywhere I go. Well, I trust you have enjoyed our time together today at Capps Chapel. 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
3: He has rejected the Lord. He's opened himself up to all of this confusion and heaviness and depression, and everything is going on in his life that is affecting him emotionally. He's in despair. And the idea came, wow, if we could just find someone that could play an instrument, a harp, and if they could just worship, that music would calm him and soothe him, and this evil spirit would depart. And so their idea was, we need to find somebody that can come in and create an atmosphere of the presence of God. Well, what happens? The word got out, says, hey, I have seen, verse number 18, I have seen a son of Jesse of Bethlehem who knows how to play the harp. He is a brave man, and he's a warrior. He speaks well and is a fine-looking man. And the Lord is with him. And what happened in verse 19? Then Saul sent messengers to Jesse and said, send me your son David, who is with the sheep. Second time you discover David's name mentioned here, what's he doing? Again, he's still taking care of sheep. He's just being faithful to what God has assigned him to do. In our lives, when God desires to promote, when God desires to open opportunities, the Lord knows our address. Do you understand that? The Lord knows how to get a hold of us. The Lord knows where we're at. The Lord will open a door, the Bible says, that no man can shut. And then I will close doors that no man can open in your life. So in our lives, we've got to just constantly be reminded. The Lord sees you if it's just taking care of sheep, if it's just taking care of the mundane. I'm just doing the regular 9-to-5 stuff. Keep doing what you're doing unto the Lord, and the Lord knows how to get a hold of you. Well, the third time we read about David is that in the 17th chapter, you have this introduction of David where Goliath, this giant, this Philistine, is tormenting the nation of Israel. He's saying, look, there's no need for all of us to fight this battle. Just bring out your bravest warrior and let him represent the nation of Israel. And I, Goliath, am going to represent the Philistines. And instead of having a whole nation fight each other, let's just have the two best men fight. And whoever wins the battle, that'll determine who's the servants who will serve one another for the nation. Well, you've heard this story that for 40 days there was this truce going back and forth where everybody was afraid. The Israelites were running in fear. Once again, Jesse calls out to his son David and says, David, I need you to do me a favor. I need you to go check on your older brothers. I need you to find out how they are doing and how things are going in the battle. I need you to bring him some supplies, some food and supplies. And in 1 Samuel chapter 17 and verse 20, it says, early in the morning, David left the flock with a shepherd. He left the flock with a shepherd. Do you understand when the opportunity opened, David didn't say, oh, wow, I got an opportunity. Forget these sheep. I'm moving on to bigger things. He cared about those sheep. And can I tell you, all of us enjoy the journey. Enjoy your life where it's at. When Sharon and I, before we got married, I said, let's do. Let's wait 3 years to have children. And, you know, Sharon just said, that sounds like a great idea. Well, we went on our first anniversary. We went down to Fort Worth. We had a wonderful time at the Worthington Hotel. We had a great time. But I can tell you what the topic of conversation was after that first anniversary. Tom, what do you think? You think it's about time to have a child? I said, well, Sharon, remember that? And she said, and so Sharon used to kind of tease me, when are we going to have a baby? She'd kind of say that to me. When are we going to have a baby? I go, baby, 3 years. That's the deal, you know. Well, I'm just kind of teasing with her. So eventually, after 2 years, you know, began our family. And so Sharon had this little saying, when are we going to have a baby? When are we going to have a baby? She'd say that to me time and time again. Well, after we had those three kids in 4 years and 3 months, we had three kids. And when the house got really wild and there's kids crying and there's got the middle of the night, you know, they vomit and you're cleaning that up and you got the shop back running at 2 a.m. cleaning up all the, I just reach over to Sharon and go, when are we going to have a baby? She just looked at me like, I don't remember how she looked at me. But anyway, my thought is, do we sometimes kind of idealize the future? We idealize how awesome things are going to be in the future to the extent we don't enjoy the journey. Do we sometimes kind of idealize? I talked to somebody this morning that retired. And they just retired at the beginning of this year. And I was kind of teasing with them. I said, man, you're retired. And he said, oh, you know, that retirement, I kind of teased him. When you retire, you actually work harder than you did before, right? Maybe not for everybody, but for some. So my thought is, let's not idealize down the road to where we despise where you're at right now. Okay, you've heard me say this so many times. You are living in the good old days. You are right now living in the good old days. Right now, you're living at a season of your life that you're going to look at some pictures one day and you're going to think, wow, that was a really good time in our life. Enjoy the journey. What did David do? He didn't just abandon the sheep. Oh, I got this opportunity. Oh, my Lord, I don't care about these sheep. No, David said, hey, somebody needs to take care of these sheep. He loaded up and set out as Jesse had directed, and he reached the camp as the army was going out to its battle positions, shouting the war cry. The idea here is he was faithful. Now, here's the third time you hear about these sheep, or the fourth time, rather, you hear about these sheep. So David gets to the battle. And do you remember when he got to the battle, he had his oldest brother, Eliab, questioned his motives. Why are you here? Why are you? You're just trying to show off. Because, see, David had said, who is this uncircumcised Philistine that he should defy the armies of the living God? Who in the world is this giant to oppose our God? And so David walked in on this situation with a whole different attitude, a whole different mindset. And it was like, you've got to be kidding me if you think I'm going to run from this giant. Eventually, they started kind of going back and forth. And then Eliab made this statement in 1 Samuel chapter 17. He made this statement in verse number 28. When Eliab, David's oldest brother, heard him speaking with the men, he burned with anger at him and asked, why have you come down here? And with whom did you leave those few sheep in the desert? I know how conceited you are and how wicked your heart is. You came down here only to watch the battle. But notice, he almost despised those few little sheep. In other words, what you're doing, that's not important. Don't take care of those few little old sheep. I'm doing what's really important up here. Let me tell you, the most important thing you can do with your life is the will of God, no matter what that looks like. If the will of God looks very mundane, guess what? You're doing the will of God, and you can't improve upon that. His brothers kind of had this attitude. Who'd you leave those little old sheep with? In other words, you've got this little unimportant job. We've got this important job. And he judged him, and he, it's characterized him as his motives were not right. He was trying to pin on him really what was in his own life. And most of the time when people judge you, I've had people judge you, you know, say things to me, and I'm like, honestly, I've never thought of that. People can judge out of their own heart what's going on in their life, not necessarily what's in your own life. So keep in mind today that faithfulness is so important. Now, Do you remember whenever David got in this situation where his brothers want to know, how are you going to fight this Goliath? Or Saul want to know, how are you going to fight Goliath? Come on, really, how are you going to do it? He says, let me tell you, don't be afraid, because there was a time in my life when I fought a lion and I fought a bear, and the Lord delivered me from the lion and the bear. And guess what? The Lord's going to deliver me from this giant. Amen. Now, I think in my mind, growing up hearing the lion and the bear, the lion and the bear, that's kind of like the lion. It's not a big deal, the lion and the bear. Let me tell y'all, those lions are a little more than you think they are, right? I don't meet a lot of people that say, yeah, I killed a bear with a slingshot. I've never in my life met anybody that killed a bear with, I don't know any, very many people that have killed a bear with a gun. So, you know, we kind of look at that as though it's not a big deal, but it was significant in his life. He had seen the faithfulness of God against a lion. He had seen the faithfulness of God against a bear. And guess what? Now he knows God's going to be faithful against Goliath. What do we do while we're taking care of the sheep? What do we do while we're taking care of those mundane things in our life? You know what we do? We build up a resume. We build up confidence. We build up assurance. Right now, you're building your own resume. What does that mean? You're not going to present that resume to anybody else as much to yourself. It builds confidence in your life knowing God has done it once, God has done it twice, and I know he's going to do it again in my life. God can do anything but fail. If we will put our faith in him, if we'll be a doer of the word, we will be blessed in our deeds. So this morning, wherever you're at in life, whenever you're tempted to give up, whenever you're tempted to think, oh, this is just tuck tail and run, the word's not working in this situation. The word works when the word is applied. The gospel works when the gospel is declared. And so we've just constantly going to speak the word. We're going to trust the Lord, and we're going to believe that God is able to do exceedingly abundantly above all that we could ever ask or think. Amen. But listen to this, but it's according to the power that worketh in us. It's not as though God's going to do it without any cooperation from man. Yes, we are co-laborers. We release faith, and then God moves supernaturally. Let's pray together. Father, in the name of Jesus, Lord, I just pray for every one of us in this room. I ask you, Father, to help all of us just to be faithful taking care of the sheep. Help us to work behind the scenes. Help us to do whatever our hand finds to do, Lord. Help us to realize that you're always working in our life. You're not just working in our life on those big days, but Lord, you're working in our life every day. And I ask you, Father, right now, Lord, touch the hearts of everyone in this crowd. I pray for those that are discouraged. Lord, those that it just seems like things aren't progressing the way they desire them to progress. And Father, this isn't the time for them to get weary in well-doing. But Father, you said you will reap what you sow if you faint not. Father, we just want to be faithful to you. Every area of our life, we want to be faithful to God. And Lord, we just give you the praise. Come on, let's just all thank God for his faithfulness to us. You know, before you think about you being faithful to God, just take a moment right now and think about how the Lord's been faithful to you. Would you do that? Father, you're a good God.
4: 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Proverbs 28 tells us, a faithful man will abound with blessings. Be faithful to whatever the Lord has assigned you to do during this season of your life and serve him with gladness.
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8: Well, hello there. It's Friday. Thank God it's Friday. Church is on the way. That's the way I look at it. Praise the Lord. Sunday's on the way. It's that old song Carmen wrote, amen, years ago. Sunday's on the way. The Lord's Day's on the way. You ought to get excited, not about some kind of a party on the weekend where you mess up your flesh and sin against the Lord, but you get to go to the house of God. Amen, and no good believer would do that anyway. But what I'm talking about is that's what the world thinks. No, no, no, no. We look forward. David said, I was glad when they said to me, it's time to go to the house of God. Well, amen. I'm glad you're here with me today. Want to encourage you, again, go up on YouTube, see Justin and I on our new podcast called The Wellspring. I know it'll bless you, and we talk for hours on some subjects. So, you know, some of you like this 15-minute program better. But we get into some deep subjects, and we just want you to know if you'd like more teaching, if you're discipling somebody, if you have faith in this ministry, and you know that we teach you the truth of God's Word as we fear God to do, let me tell you, then there's more out there, and it's on YouTube. Just go to YouTube and type in The Wellspring. The wellspring, hallelujah, and it's a metaphor for the Lord. He's the wellspring of knowledge. He's the wellspring of life. He's the wellspring of joy and everything that there is. So go on out there on YouTube, look us up, and we've already got enough podcasts out there. You can binge watch, as I said the other day. So you could watch for several hours, and so many great men of God we've already had on the podcast, and there'll be more to come. But we discuss everything that's in the Word of God, because that is what we all need to know. Every part, everything God said to us, we need to know that. And we need to not only know it, but be doers of the word, as James taught us. So again, I'm speaking to you about respecting the rhythms of life, the ones that God created. I'm not talking about just following your flesh, but God put signs and seasons. He told Israel there's 7 weeks a year. Boy, and I'd like to go back to this, 7 vacation weeks a year where you just do nothing but go do God things. I love that, I know. You know, we're Gentiles. We don't have to follow those feasts if we don't want to, but sure would be nice. Amen. But anyway, what I'm saying is we've got to recognize the fact that we've got to flow with the rhythms of life that God built into this natural creation. And if we don't, the bottom line is, if we fight against it, we're going to suffer. And so we don't want to do that. And so I've been all week talking to you, building up to the points of this message. And I said yesterday, it's been a big buildup, because some of you are not going to like what I'm going to hit on. But I'm just going to give you the word today. And if you'll do it, you'll be blessed. And if you do it, you'll be glad you did. I promise you. Because anytime you follow and obey the Lord, it turns out well. And anytime we disobey God and don't follow His word, it doesn't end well. That's just a fact. And so, you know, I'm going to leave off yesterday with that amazing scripture in the book of 2 Peter, where Peter's talking about how that we escape the pollutions of the world that are caused through lust. He said it in verse 3 of chapter 1, 2 Peter, according as His divine power has given unto us all things that pertain unto life and godliness through the knowledge of him that's called us to glory and virtue. We know as faith people, word of faith people, if you're one of those listening to me as I am, you know what? We already know. We've already been given the knowledge through the full counsel of God. We've been given the word. We've been given the victory of Christ. We've been given all things freely with along with the Lord Jesus Christ and what he did for us at the cross. And he said this in verse 4, whereby are given unto us exceeding great, not just great, but exceeding great, over the top great, and precious promises, that by these you might be partakers of what? The divine nature, having escaped the corruption that's in the world through lust. Let me just stop and remind you, when we follow the flow of the world, we're not partaking of the divine nature. In other words, when we get carnally minded like the world is and do what they think like they think and think what mainstream people think, we're not going to escape the corruption because that leads to corruption. As Paul said in Romans, go read Romans chapter 8 again. To be carnally minded is death, but to be spiritually minded is life and peace. Amen. And we're debtors not to the flesh, to live after the flesh. For if you live after the flesh, you will die. But if you and I, through the Spirit, the power of the Holy Ghost living inside of us, that's the reason you need to be baptized in the Holy Ghost. Speaking in tongues is the evidence he's there. You've got to, through the Spirit, do mortify or put to death the deeds of your body. Guess what? You'll live. That's what Jesus said. Through the power of the Holy Ghost. That's one of the things that the Holy Spirit brought to the remembrance of Paul. And he's teaching it in the Word of God. We cannot go with the flow of the world and not experience pain, because the wages of sin is death, and pain comes with that. So now what do? We follow and respect the rhythms of life, the life view, the balance of life that the Holy Ghost put in the Word of God. Now here's where the rubber meets the road. Are you ready? I hope you are. These are God's prescribed order and rhythms. Number one, it's a big word, starts with an R, rest. Rest. Work 6, rest 1. Exodus 20 talks about how we're supposed to rest. And he said, for in 6 days the Lord created heaven and the earth. And on the seventh day he rested. We're supposed to work 6 and rest and worship God on 7. I know I'm hanging out on this, but you know why? Christians all over the world ignore it. Well, Pastor, that's just not the way my work schedule is. Well, pray until it becomes that. Pray until God gives you a job that will follow the rhythms that God put in his created order. Try your best to get out of work environments that don't allow for that periodic rest. Now, I know this is not practical for everyone right now, but you can pray, and God said, I'll hear you and I'll answer your prayer. If you ask anything, what did he say in 1 John 3? If you ask anything according to his will, he hears you. And if he hears you, you know you have the petitions you desired of him. How much do you believe God? How much faith you got for God to give you the right job? I'm just asking real questions here. How much do you believe God to get you into his mold, his prescribed order for your life that works best? Well, stop locking yourself into what he is. Well, it is what it is. Well, that's Buddhism. If you want to keep it, just go ahead. I don't want what is. I want what the Lord has for me. Come on, somebody, shout with me now. Hallelujah. Okay, about hell, you can say it is what it is. It isn't going to change, right? But don't just blanket that statement over everything you... That's a faith-robbing statement. Change what is in the name of Jesus. Well, don't get me to preaching. Trying to teach you, change what you know goes against the Word of God. If you work 16 days on and 3 off, that's not God's prescribed order. And you need to ask God and pray and speak and believe that that is changed in your life. Because God said, work 6 and rest 1. That's the way your body's designed. That's the way the calendar's designed. That's the way the earth orbits the sun and the moon and the star. That's God's. Respect it and ask God to help you respect it. So rest is the number one thing. Number two, eat the Bible diet. Oh, I know you're just going to get mad at me about this. There's a reason I had this big buildup. Getting you ready. If you'll follow God's prescribed order for your body, you won't spend near the time at the doctor in the hospital that you would if you don't. I mean, it's my personal thing. It's the New Testament. We just pray over it and God anoints it. Let me tell you something. God will never anoint a pig to eat it. You may get mad at me and send me some mail. No, it's not gonna destroy your relationship with God if you eat pig. It'll just send you to heaven sooner. Why do you want to do something that God said was not the best for those he loves? You know, here we go. I knew he's going to get mad at me, so I'm just going to tell you the truth. If you will follow and respect the patterns that God gave you for human life, you will find you will be blessed. And if you don't, you will suffer some consequences. Even heart doctors today will tell you, if you have heart disease, the first thing you need to stop doing is eating pork. And they don't even really understand, most doctors today. What do you need to do? You need to eat the Bible diet. What is that? Well, you won't like it because it's in the Old Testament, but God never said it. He changed his mind. That is not what Paul told Timothy. Just eat whatever you want. No, go read it again. Whatever God has said is good for food, you can eat that. Where do you find out what that is? Leviticus 11.

0: kinds of prayer. In the Spirit, with the help of the Holy Ghost, that's praying in tongues. That's worship also. That's studying the Word, pouring over the Word, praying over the Word. Our devotion and our personal time with God must come before everything else. And friend, if it doesn't, you don't have the proper mindset to carry on the way you should. And it's going to take me into next week to get the rest of this message, but these are the first things. Rest, proper diet, prayer is going to put you in a position to follow God. If you get any one of those out of order, if you're not rested, you can't think straight. If you eat the wrong things, you can't think straight. If you don't sleep right and eat right and get your days in a pattern that God gave us with prayer and supplication in the Spirit, you're going to suffer pain. You're going to miss things. You're going to make the wrong decisions, the wrong choices, and it's going to hurt you or someone you love. Let's stop being rebellious. What do you say? Let's just get in line with the Word of God. I mean, the Lord's almost here. Do you think it's time? Well, somebody shout with me now. Well, I love you. I'll be back next week with more. Pastor Randy Lynn saying, be blessed.
1: 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I'm Justin Lynn, and I would like to thank you again for joining us today. And until next time, remember, Jesus saves, Jesus heals, Jesus fills with the Holy Ghost, and Jesus is coming again.
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3: Greetings, friends and new listeners. Welcome to The Sound of Faith. I'm Sharon Knotts, thanking you for joining us today, because we know faith comes by hearing and hearing by the Word of God. Our message today is for all who have ever experienced the Valley of Tears, a place where it seems all blessings are cut off or lost. It's entitled From Baca to Baraka. God wants to take you from Baca, the Valley of Tears, to Baraka, the Valley of Blessings, and turn your tears into triumph. I preach this message by personal experience, so I'm excited to tell you how to get from Baca to Baraka.
4: One of God's Jehovah names, Jehovah Zabaoth. What does that mean? The Lord of Hosts. We mentioned it last week in Psalm 27. It means He is the commander-in-chief of the host, which are the angelic heavenly armies of God. So when you're in trouble, sometimes you need the Lord of Hosts to come to you. Amen. You need Him to dispatch some heavenly angels on your behalf. Amen. Oh, you can. It is biblical. It's theologically correct to ask God to send some angels to help you. I'm sorry. I don't believe in you commanding angels. We don't get to do that until after we are in heaven and we come to rule with Christ. But right now, the Bible says in Psalm 103, the angels hearken to the voice of His command. Not my voice, His voice. But when I call on God, when I call on the Lord of Hosts, when I call on the captain of all the angels, amen, He can dispatch them to come and help me. Amen. So He said, hear my prayer. I'm in a desperate place. Oh, Lord God. Let me interject this here. Sometimes you're going to find yourself in the valley of

0: tears. Saints, they are not places of defeat. Don't look at them as a place of defeat. You may feel disappointed, but disappointment is not defeat either. Think about that a minute. I'm sure we have all had disappointments in our life, and when we had that disappointment, we were unhappy about it. We were discouraged about it. But later on down the road, we could look back and see and rejoice that it didn't go the way we wanted it to go or thought it should go, because God had a better idea and a better plan that we weren't aware of at the time. Amen. And if we would have got what we thought we should have and wanted, we wouldn't have got this better plan. We wouldn't have got the greater good. We wouldn't have got the bigger blessing. Amen. So disappointments are not defeat. And I think it's okay sometimes to just go to the Lord and say, Lord, I'm really disappointed about this. I'm really let down, but I trust you. Amen. But I trust you. Amen. That's what you got to do. And also remember, it's a temporary time and a temporary place. And in it, you're trusting God. And when these things come up in your life, this is when you need to do what David has said here. Turn to God with all your heart. Turn to God with all your heart and ask for his help. Amen. Isn't that what he's doing? He's asking for help. It's a time to evaluate your situation and look for the blessing that can come that you are not privy to, that God has not shown you everything. He doesn't always show us everything that he's going to do for us. Amen. He doesn't always reveal it to us up front. Oh, it would be wonderful if he told us up front, but maybe it wouldn't be so good for us. Why? Because our faith wouldn't get exercised, and faith that is not exercised gets weak and gets anemic. Amen. Whatever you do, don't pull away from God. Whatever you do, don't stay out of church. The worst thing you can do when you're discouraged is stay out of church. And yet so many people, that's exactly what they do. They get discouraged, they get disappointed, they get down, and they stop coming to church. You're only going to get weaker in your spirit, and you're going to sink deeper in your despondency. And your faith, which is your primary weapon of defense against satanic attacks, is going to weaken. You need to get where you can hear the anointed word of God. Faith comes by hearing, and hearing by the word of God. Where you can hear the anointed word of God preached, where the Holy Spirit can operate in that service. And even through the gifts of the Spirit, and they're not always real obvious how God is using the gifts of the Spirit. And I say that because I know this to be true for myself. I may not come up to a brother or sister and say, the Lord is telling me to tell you such and such and such. And yet, in the pulpit, I can say something that I didn't plan to say necessarily, or say it in a way that's different than I would normally say it, but it clicks for somebody. Amen. Sometimes just one little phrase, one little word that I can say in passing in the preaching, but to somebody, it leaps in their spirit and they know it's a word for them. Amen. This happens all the time. People come to me afterwards and will tell me later when you said such and such. And I have to even think, oh, I don't remember saying that. But amen. Because that's the Spirit of God giving a word of wisdom and a word of knowledge. People think it's, you got to come up and say, yeah, you live on 123 Jump Street. And that's how it works. God gives words of wisdom and words of knowledge. It's one of the gifts of utterance, and he can give it in the preaching. Amen. But if you weren't in church that morning, you might miss your blessing. You might miss the very message that God wanted you to receive. And the thing I love about God is he usually gives us things ahead of time. He will minister to you if you're already in the dumps. He'll minister if you're already in the valley of tears. But I love it when he ministers ahead of time, so you don't have to necessarily go in the dumps and in the valley of tears. Let me say this. I love Christian TV because it really was a lifesaver for me when I could not come to church, when I physically was not able hardly to leave my house. So I really did love Christian TV and it really helped me. But Christian TV for normal circumstances is a supplement to your spiritual diet. It's a supplement to coming to church in the live services. Amen. It's a supplement, not a substitute. You know, some of you might laugh at this, but I take about 25 vitamins and minerals every day for various things. But I still eat food. Amen. I still eat food. I can't live off those supplements. I take them to supplement things that maybe I need more than the average need. Amen. You know, for instance, I take some to keep my bones strong, because as women get older, their bones start getting thinner. After a certain age, their bodies are no longer making certain hormones, and it affects the bones. So some of the things I take is for that. Amen. And some of the things I take is because of having went through the breast cancer saga, and I have learned different supplements to prevent recurrence. And so I take all of these things every day, but I cannot live off of them. I have to eat food every day. Amen. So whenever you're low in spirit or whenever you're going through a weak place, then the first thing that we saw with David last week, and we see it again with David this week, the first thing he did was run to God's house. Amen. So if you're in Bochim, the valley of weeping and tears, God will turn it into a valley of barakah, a valley of blessings, but you got to get in God's house. Amen. All right, let's look at verse 10. For a day in your courts is better than a thousand. I had rather be a doorkeeper in the house of my God than to dwell in the tents of wickedness. Amen. Now, these are not the words of a doorkeeper. These are the words of a king. King David. The king who said, how beloved, how amiable is thy tabernacles, O Lord. David was basically saying, God, even if I were not a king, if I were not a king, but just a doorkeeper in your house, that would be far better to me than to dwell out there in the tents of the world and the tents of the wicked. David was saying, Lord, I would take this crown off my head in a heartbeat and go stand at that door. I would rather do that so I could be in your house and in your presence than to have some cushy job or some rich place or position in the tents of the wicked. Amen. That's how much he loved God's house. He said, just one day worshiping in your presence, in the congregation of the righteous, amongst brothers and sisters of like precious faith, in corporate worship. That one experience is better to me than to live 1,000 days out there in the world, you know, doing what they do for pleasure, going on a cruise or going on some fancy vacation. Amen. And I'm not speaking against any of those things. I'm saying when for them that is their pleasure. That's it. Hope they enjoy it. Hope they've got good weather. Hope they don't have a hurricane while they're on their cruise. Amen. Hope half the people on the cruise don't get no viruses, because that's their pleasure. That's what they got. But But I'd rather be in the house of God, even in the toughest trial.
1: Amen. What an uplifting word from the Lord, from Baca to Baraka. If you've ever experienced an extended time in the Valley of Tears, you know how painful it can be. But our tears are precious to God. Actually, David, the beloved psalmist, prayed in Psalm 56, "Put my tears in your tear bottle." And we learn in the book of Revelation that the prayers and tears of the saints are gathered into bowls before God's throne as sweet incense. The Valley of Baca was one of Israel's lowest points, where they lifted up their voice as one to cry and lament over the judgment their disobedience had brought on the nation. It became known as the Valley of Bokim, or Tears. But centuries later, the writer of Psalm 84 declared that those who appear before God at his altars in the house of God go from strength to strength, and when they pass through the Valley of Baca, the Valley of Tears, they make it into a well where the rain fills the pools. It becomes a valley of blessings. They turn their tears into triumph. Another valley of testing for Israel was the Valley of Achor, where sin in the camp committed by Achan caused them to lose a battle, and it became known then as the Valley of Achor, of cursings and reproach, where Achan and his family died and their bones were burned. But centuries later, Isaiah called that very same valley Sharon, a place where the flocks and God's people who sought him lay down and rest. Would you like to rest in the fields of Sharon, to go from strength to strength, to turn your tears into triumph and into rainbows for your soul? The key is to appear in God's house and make your delight and place of safety at his altars. Just as the sparrow builds a nest for her young, so God's altars are the place of blessing for his people. God never wastes our pain, and he will redeem our tears when we seek his presence in his house. For one day in God's house is better than 1,000 elsewhere. To order from Baca to Baraka, send a love gift of $10 or more for the radio ministry to Sound of Faith, P.O. 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
4: Shalom and welcome to Torah Chai, God's teachings of life from Congregation Zion's Sake, a Messianic Jewish congregation located on the corner of Denby Boulevard and Shields Road in Newport News, Virginia. Our biblical mandate as Jewish believers is to be a light unto the world by sharing Yeshua, Jesus, the Jewish Messiah, to the Jew first, then the nations, as prescribed in Romans 1:16, bringing God's plan of salvation to the ends of the earth. We hope you enjoy today's teaching.
5: 30-year anniversary of the commissioning of the USS Greenville. We're in Greenville, Tennessee. As we're driving there, somebody texts me. They read on social media, one of our shipmates, I know the name, I know his phone number, I'm not going to give names. They got to pray for him, he's in a hospital with congestive heart failure. Hey, what are you doing? I'm in a hospital. Okay. I don't want to hear this over social media. This is my wheelhouse. And I said, you better start putting my phone number a little higher up on your Rolodex. He said, oh, okay. I'm sorry. I said, I want to pray with you right now. So we prayed. Actually, Rabbi was there. I put him on speakerphone. And we prayed. Bam, bam, bam, bam. The next day before noon, I got a phone call. He's like, you were right. I said, what? He said, you're going up higher on my Rolodex. They just come in and they're going to release me and I can come to Greenville. Come on. This is somebody who could barely get out of bed the day before. God is real. And it's this fellowship. This is how we interact with each other. 1 Corinthians 10, starting at verse 16, the cup of blessing over which we make the bracha, isn't it a sharing of the bloody sacrificial death of the Messiah? The bread we break, isn't it a sharing of the body of Messiah? Exactly what Yeshua himself said in John chapter 6. Because there is one loaf of bread, verse 17, we who are many constitute one body, since we all partake of the one loaf of bread. See, we don't get a denominational wafer, right? You don't get black communion or white communion. You don't get Gentile communion or Jewish communion. There's not a Jewish Bible or Gentile Bible. There's just a Bible. There's just God. There's just Yeshua. There's just the Holy Spirit. And through the blood of Yeshua, we partake of that one loaf, one sacrifice, and we are one in him. No other agendas, no other motives. You can't oversimplify this. You can complicate it, but you can't make it any simpler. Just one body. And five, they prayed together daily. Acts 2, verse 42, they continued faithfully in the teaching of the emissaries, in fellowship, in breaking bread, and in prayers. Now see, I don't hear fellowship referenced with prayer. We have fellowship where we're going to go eat and nosh, then we got prayer over here. But this right here tells me that fellowship is breaking bread and what? Prayer. The only way to develop and sustain a revelation-driven, spirit-filled, messianic congregation is to engage and sustain in repentance, prayer, and intercession. The furnace of prayer is the key to the supernatural for signs and wonders. We must be devoted to supernatural prophetic prayer to dwell before Adonai in the throne room, to hear the voice of the Lord every day. We all want revival. I have conversations all week long, dozens of people, hundreds of people. We want this, we want that, blah, blah, blah. We come to Monday night prayer, there's all six of us. That means the words of the mouth aren't matching the heart and what the motive and agenda is. Was that a big guilt trip? You bet it is. And again, I get it. There's other appointments. I can't make everyone myself. But I do make it, and I see who's there. Ephesians 6, verse 18, as you pray at all times, with all kinds of prayer and requests in the Spirit, vigilantly and persistently for all God's people. Two conferences I shared this out of the last 2 weeks, I'm going to share it again. You've heard me say this. Sometimes it's a little bit earlier, but typically I get up at 5:30 to 6 o'clock every morning, 7 days a week. And a minimum of 45 minutes to an hour of reading the word, of prayer, of intercession. I'm praying for my family. I'm praying for my bride. I'm praying for you. I'm praying for the congregation. I'm praying for the messianic movement. I'm praying for Jewish revival. I'm praying for Israel. 7 days a week. The average believer prays 6 minutes a week. Listen, good intentions won't overcome the lack of prayer and intercession. 6 minutes a week is not a relationship with the Lord. Now, this is rhetorical, so don't blurt anything out. But I challenge you to write down your prayer time weekly. What are you doing vice what you say you do or what you think you do? Because I promise you, they're not the same. Fellowship is necessary for successful prayer. In James 5, starting at verse 14, is someone among you ill? He should call for the elders of the congregation. They'll pray for him and rub olive oil on him in the name of the Lord. The prayer offered with trust will heal the one who is ill. The Lord will restore his health, and if he has committed sins, he'll be forgiven. Therefore, openly acknowledge your sins one to another and pray for each other so that you may be healed. The prayer of a righteous person is powerful and effective. In just a couple of weeks, next month, it'll be the first of Elul, which means we're 40 days from Yom Kippur. Now, I know we're all thinking summertime and vacations and beach time, but those fall feasts are right around the corner. And getting the body of Messiah into prayer and repentance is probably the hardest thing I face as a Messianic rabbi. Harder than funerals, harder than marriages, harder than all the other stuff. Knowing, what does it say right here? We have to have a prayerful attitude and a repentant heart. But people don't want to do it. And the more we balk and push against it, the more God says, oh, I'm waiting for you. I'm waiting for you. Fellowship is essential to spiritual maturity and growth. The development of our spiritual lives depend on being together with other believers like us to share our burdens, share our resources, serve each other, to encourage, teach, and be the support when life comes at us with its trials and life comes at us. Struggles and adversities. Yeshua said, he didn't say you might. He said, you will have Zerus in this world. There's a misconception that we're going to receive Yeshua and we're going to hold hands and sing Kumbaya and skip to eternity. That's not how it works. The minute you say that prayer, you devote your life to Messiah Yeshua, that's when the battle begins. When I was a servant of the Lord, and I was living in the world, you know, I can't ever remember losing cable. Let that sink in for a second. The enemy had me right where he wanted me. The minute you turn and come into the kingdom, all of a sudden all this nonsense starts happening. All this mishigosh. It went to world. What's going on with all this stuff? Because the enemy doesn't want you. I haven't said this in a long time. I don't think I have. Maybe I have. We call that the crab theology. You put five crabs in a bucket, and the first crab that tries to crawl out, the other four will pull it down in. And that's the absolute truth. We suffer with that theology in the greater body of Messiah. And sometimes it comes from those closest to you. The reality is we need each other. When one of us starts getting out of the bucket, we need to rejoice. Hallelujah! God wants you to be free. He wants the captives free. He wants the prisoners set free. He wants you victorious. I want you victorious. In doing so, we build the greater kahila, the congregation, the bride of Yeshua, our family. 2 Corinthians 6, verse 14. Do not yoke yourselves together, heterozugio, which means come under an unequal or different yoke, to be unequally yoked, to have fellowship with one who is not an equal, associate discordantly, joined couple. So do not yoke yourselves together in a team with unbelievers, for how can righteousness and lawlessness be partners? What fellowship does light have with darkness? It's why I don't do ecumenical services anymore. At first, I used to think, man, you know, we came together as a community and we can be a light to these other people. That's not what they want. They want a platform, and I'm not going to facilitate that. Do I want to witness to them? You bet. Do I want to be an influence to them? You bet. Do I want to stand shoulder to shoulder with them publicly? Don't I want to stand next to a Muslim cleric and pray with him? No. Absolutely not. We have no business being yoked together. This goes hand in hand with 1 Corinthians 15, verse 33. Don't be fooled. Bad company ruins good character. God places high value upon those who fellowship and think about him and his plan often and who inspire each other with sound spiritual conversation. Fellowship reminds us that we're not alone. It helps us grow, mature, and it makes us stronger. Fellowship is a mutual bond that believers have with Yeshua that positions us into a deep, eternal relationship with Adonai and with each other. And to be honest with you, it opens doors for relationship. Rabitz and I don't know how many couples we prayed for at the Messiah Conference. And leaders, not just general, but we'll pray with anybody. But it was stunning how in this social age of scrolling and Facebook, people are so desiring for personal contact. I would much rather hold someone's hand and pray than read a meme about prayer. Because those two, my friends, are not the same. And I'm guilty of posting this stuff. Don't get me wrong. My whole social media thing is one purpose only, and that's to witness and share the good news. But people are striving for personal one-on-one contact. Fellowship is actively doing, performing, and carrying out God's will corporately together as the greater body, as the kehillah. God's blessings are released through relationships. Adonai uses people to bless people. When you're in a true fellowship, the blessings flow freely. And a fellowship blessings flow to you and they flow through you. It's foundational for us as believers to develop and invest in our relationships and to truly build a God-centered fellowship based upon his word and based upon the blood of Messiah Yeshua. Because there's a big difference. Let's rise. I think we take fellowship for granted, and we shouldn't. We take it lightly, and we shouldn't. There's far more to this than we understand in the greater body. Father, in Yeshua's name, I'm praying tonight right now for true, authentic, biblical fellowship of common values, of common vision, of unity, of oneness, Father God. And Lord, I thank you that in this, the greater body is blessed. In this, the greater body grows. In this, the greater body will be in your presence, worshiping you and honoring you, Father God. And we have true repentance, prayer, and restoration. Father, that is what will birth, the furnace of prayer is what will birth the body into its next move, its next level, Father God, which is the one new humanity, the one new man, the revival of all Israel, the land and the people. Father, that is your vision, that's your word, that's where you're going. But Father, the body's lagging behind because it's in inappropriate fellowship. It's unequally yoked. So Father, I'm praying tonight for a restoration, the restoration of fellowship in the body, the restoration of truth and righteousness. May we worship you together in spirit and in truth. May we honor you and worship you, Father God, as we do each other. In Yeshua's mighty name we pray. Amen and amen. Shabbat shalom, and drive safe.
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1: And one day God exposes you to a plan of deliverance called salvation. And you step out of that slavery and you move into what I will call the wilderness, kind of the first season of your walk with Christ. You're not sure about all of it. You're not ready to go to battle. You're not ready to go to war. You're young, you're tender, and you're learning this process. And God's gracious. He brings manna to you. He feeds you and lets you have a little nourishment here and there. He protects you with a pillar of fire by night and a cloud by day. He looks over you for a season of your life, but there comes a point when he wants you to grow up. There comes a point when he wants you to actually start taking possession in a warrior way. See, Paul wrote about it like this to the Galatians. He says that a son, if he never matures, if he never grows up, a son who's like a child is no different than the servant of the house. He gets to sleep under the same roof, gets to eat off the same table, gets to enjoy the same food out of the same kitchen, but he never becomes an heir. He never becomes an owner. He never becomes a possessor as long as he remains a child. But one day he'll grow up, and when he grows up, he'll no longer just be a son. He will be an heir. See, some of you have settled for being children of God when he wants to make you the heirs of the kingdom. You've settled for just having things provided for you from time to time, a need met here, a need met there, when what God is wanting to do is give you the keys to the kingdom. He's wanting to give you authority and power and dominion. He's wanting to give you the capacity to invade the territories of the enemy, tear down strongholds, and claim what rightfully belongs to you. He doesn't want you to have a wait and see. He wants you to have go and get kind of mentality. It's time to tackle and take possession of what rightfully belongs to us in the kingdom of God. When you become an heir, when you get to the promised land, you move from not enough to just enough to more than enough. Because that's really what God promised the seed of Abraham. And remember, we're all by faith the seed of Abraham. And the seed of Abraham, the promise to Abraham was, he wants to bless you. And that so in such a great way that he will make you a blessing, that you can be a blessing, and that through you, all the families of the earth shall be blessed. Friends, God has big plans for you. God has a big dream for you. God has a great idea for you. He wants to make you an overcomer. He wants to make you more than a conqueror. He wants to make you above and not beneath, the head and not the tail. He wants to make you blessed coming in, blessed going out, blessed in the city, blessed in the field. God wants to make you a victorious warrior in the kingdom of Almighty God. But you have to shift from being a wanderer, just kind of coming to church, floating through life, to saying, man, I'm going after what rightfully belongs to me. I'm going to fight for this thing. I'm going to win. I'm going to take possession of the promises of God. God said to Joshua in Joshua chapter 1 and verse number 3, every place the sole of your feet shall tread, that land shall be yours. I grew up with, there were times in my household when my mama would say something like this, I'm going to put my foot down on that issue. What she meant was she was drawing the line in the sand. She was not finding that acceptable, what you were about to talk about or go down that road. She was saying, no, I'm putting my foot down on that issue. My friend, can I tell you, I think it's time for us to put our foot down on some things in the Word of God. The old song says, standing on the promises of Christ, my King. I'm going to stand on the Word of God. I'm going to put my foot down and tell the devil enough is enough. I'm tired of being sick and tired. I want to be blessed and not underblessed. I want to be an overcomer and not just a struggler. I want to be a warrior and not a wonder. I want to be a possessor and not just a dreamer. I want to take possession of what God has promised to me. It's time to put your foot down and say enough is enough. Every place the sole of your feet shall trod, that shall be yours. And may I suggest the first place you put your foot down is on the head of the devil. Because Paul said in the book of Romans, God is going to bruise the head of the serpent with your heel shortly. So I think it's time we put our foot down on the devil and say, you are not in charge of my life. You are not overtaking me. Greater is he that is in me than he that's in the world. No weapon formed against me shall prosper. This is the heritage of the saints of the Most High God. The enemy will come in, but the Spirit of the Lord will lift up a standard against them. It's time for somebody to put your foot down and tell the devil, enough is enough. Come on, somebody put your foot down. Woo! Somebody need to put your foot down. Somebody needs to put their foot down and say, devil, you're not getting my kids. You're not getting my spouse. You're not getting my money. You're not getting my health. You're not getting my family. You're not getting my job. You're not getting me. No, no, no, no, no, no. I put my foot down now. We're going to win. We're going to win. We're going to win. We're going to win. Joshua 21. The Lord gave it to them, but they had to possess it. Somebody's going to have to go get it. Somebody's going to have to put their foot down and take possession. Because every place you put your foot down, every time you stand on a promise of God, I'm healed, I'm whole, I'm blessed. Me and my household are saved. You call it out, you step on it, my friend, it's yours. In the name of the Lord Jesus Christ. Let me hurry. Number two, you got to realize that in order for things to manifest in the natural, you must secure them in the spiritual realm. Everything I've ever seen materialize in my life was first won in the spirit before it materialized in the natural realm. Joshua chapter 5, the angel of the Lord appears, the commander of the army of the Lord appears to Joshua. And when he does, Joshua wants to fall to the ground. What do you say to your servant? And the commander of the Lord's army said to him, take your shoes off because you're standing on holy ground. Now, Joshua immediately knows the reference point to this because when Moses began his call at the burning bush on the backside of the desert, and as he was attracted to that bush that was burning but was not consumed, as he drew near to it, he heard a voice out of that bush say, take off your shoes, Moses, for the ground you are standing is holy ground. Both Moses and Joshua could have said, this ground is dirty ground. This ground is the typical ground we've walked up on all our life. But what makes it holy is when heaven comes down and kisses the earth, the place where you are is no longer typical or usual. It is unusual, extraordinary, and dynamic. It is now holy, sanctified, set apart, made unique, made purposeful for the purposes of the kingdom of God. And he was saying to Joshua, just as I was with Moses when he stood before Pharaoh, so will I be with you as you stand before your adversaries. Can I say something to you here today? God is on your side. And just as he was with Moses, and just as he was with Joshua, the Lord is on your side. And if God be for us, who can be against us? Nay, in all these things, we have been made more than conquerors. You see, the Lord, the captain of the Lord's army, is wanting Joshua to know, just as heaven backed up Moses, they're about to back him up. Every supernatural work of God must be established in the spiritual, the invisible world before it's attained or experienced or materialized in the natural world. Many of you have heard my story, multiple stories I could tell. But the one that marked my life indefinitely was that time in which I had a 16-year-old brother involved in an accident on the day of his birthday, thrown out of a truck in the middle of a field where the steering wheel jammed into his abdomen so that when they rushed him to the hospital, opened up his body, 3/4 of the blood in his body fell to the ground. 25% of his blood left. And the doctors came out to say, we're not sure if he will live or if he will die. My mother looked around that little waiting room outside that surgical area, the emergency room, found her a bathroom, went over there and locked that door. She shut that door off and began to pray. It started off a little soft and it began to elevate and intensify. She reached into another world. She climbed into a supernatural realm. And after a while, the travailing and the crying and the weeping changed into the joy of a celebration. And she began to say, thank you, Jesus. Thank you, Jesus.

0: he shall live and not die. Somebody needs to go to the throne, and you need to fight this thing out on another level. Woo! You need to win this battle on another level. Paul said it well in Ephesians 6. We wrestle not against flesh and blood, but against principalities, powers, against spiritual wickedness in high places. So we're going to have to fight this thing out there. And it's going to manifest and show up in the real time of our world and our life. But you're going to have, see, I didn't say pray until you're through. I said pray until you get through. And there's a difference between the two. A lot of people pray and they get tired and they quit praying. But real people know what it is to pray until you get through, till you get the answer. Like Daniel, who prayed for 21 days and heard nothing from heaven. But on the 21st day, the angel of the Lord came to him and said, hey, Daniel, we just thought we'd tell you. We heard you on the first day. But immediately there was opposition in the heavenlies. There was a war of opposition trying to keep us from getting the answer to you. However, Michael, the archangel, brought some reinforcements. And we have destroyed the prince of Persia, and I'm here to tell you the Lord has heard your cry, and the answer is on the way. Somebody needs to pray until heaven breaks through, and the answer is on the way. Hallelujah. I want to give this to you. Please let me hurry. Number three, you got to realize that the enemy is afraid of your God. I said he's afraid of your God. And if you are connected to God, then he will be afraid of you. See, the enemy is afraid. The reputation of God has preceded him. So the enemy knows what our God is able to do. And he knows that when God's people are aligned with their God, then they become undefeated. They become overcomers. They become winners, possessors. They become destroyers of adversaries. But we must become aligned with God. Israel had become aligned with God. So Joshua chapter 6 and verse number 1 says, Jericho was securely shut up because of the children of Israel.
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0: Welcome to More Life Now, the radio outreach dedicated to helping you receive more of the abundant life God has given us. Today, Keith Moore is teaching from the Word of God, a message from the series, Exceeding Growing Faith. 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And now, Brother Moore.
1: So, notice what he's saying. How are you going to find rest? Put that back up again, please, verse 29. You'll find rest, relief, ease, refreshment for your souls. Verse 30. For my yoke is wholesome and my burden is light and easy to be borne. If you're doing what the Lord told you to do, it's not vexing and tormenting. Now, if you listen to the enemy, he will make you his pack mule. He will load you till your belly rubs the ground. Until you fall underneath the weight of it. And he will kick you and say, get up, do more. And he will tell you it's God telling you this. And it's a lie. I said, it's a lie. Somebody said out loud, his yoke is easy. His burden is light. It's a light load. It's an easy yoke. Why? Well, who's in the yoke with you? When a Shetland pony is in the yoke with a Clydesdale, it's an easy job for the Shetland pony. And he gets to feel so wonderful about it too. They got this giant load behind him, and the driver says, giddy up, and he goes, and that thing moves. He thinks he's Mighty Mouse. They're moving this giant load and it's easy. They're moving there. They're hauling this giant load and it's light. But don't forget who's next door right over here to you. This massive Clydesdale. How many know God's bigger than a Clydesdale? That's who you are yoked with. That's who you're joined together with. And when we're doing what he told us to be doing, yeah, there's some effort on our part, but it's easy and it's light because of his grace and because of his help and because of his goodness. And if you're vexed and if you're tormented and if it's crushing you, if it's breaking you, it's not God's yoke. It's not God's burden. You've let the enemy deceive you. You've let him put some stuff on you that you should have cast the care of over on the Lord. And what do you got to do? Jesus said, learn about me. I'm humble, meek. The one who demonstrated the greatest faith, the Master, was also the meekest, also the humblest. Some of the greatest demonstrations of faith you'll see in the garden. You will see at the cross, in the garden. The Master told them, he said, don't you know I can call on the Father right now and he will give me legions of angels? Yes. He was not a helpless victim. He knew he could speak faith. He could call on the Father and that place would be shaken and he'd be instantly delivered. But like a sheep led to the slaughter, he didn't open his mouth. He refused to open his mouth because he knew if he did, it'd save him, but it'd lose you. And he was willing to sacrifice himself to save you and to save me. Somebody say, thank you, Master. Thank you. Master, thank you, Lord. How could he do it? Well, we're touching some big things here. Can you tell? In Luke 23, go there, Luke 23, 46. At the cross, Jesus cried out with a loud voice. And what did he say? Father, into your hands I commend, we'd say commit. This is a quote from the Psalms as well. Into your hands I commit my spirit. And having said thus, he gave up the ghost or the spirit. His spirit left his body. This is faith. Jesus is my hero. How about you?
2: Yes, sir.
1: You talk about faith. What are we talking about? In the garden, you see the preliminary part of this. This has been going on for, I don't know, months at least. You remember Moses and Elijah talked to him.
3: Right.
1: And among other things, they talked about what was going to happen at the cross. And after that, and he knew going in, that's why in the garden, he knew it's time. He's there. And he said, Father, all things are possible with you. And if it be your will, let this cup pass from me. What cup? We really have no idea. We know a little bit about the pain of being scourged and beaten. We know a little bit about the pain of being nailed to the cross, but that wasn't the big thing. As awful as that is, that was not the big thing. The big thing was his sinless, spotless being was made sin. And the judgment of the Father was to fall on him. That's why he cried out, my God, why have you forsaken me? You know what your sin has done to you.
2: Yes. Yeah. Yes, sir.
1: What if all the sins of all the people in this room came on you?
2: Yes.
1: How about all the sins of the country?
2: Yeah.
1: We have no idea.
2: No.
1: All the sins, him who hated sin, who had never sinned, spotless, the spotless lamb. All the sins of all mankind, past, present, and future, converged on his sinless, spotless being, and he received it. He could have been delivered like that. He could have just spoke up, and he would have, it has stopped. But what did he come back to? Father, everything's possible with you. If it's possible, let this cup pass from me. What did he come back to? Nevertheless, not my will, but your will be done. That takes faith. Great faith. He let them scourge him. He let them nail him to the cross. He let the sins of mankind come on him. He let the diseases, foul, disgusting stuff, come. He let it come on him.
2: Yes.
1: Trusting. He let his spirit slip away. He let death come on him.
2: Yes.
1: How many understand? This is contrary to the Son of God.
2: Yes.
1: Death?
2: Yes.
1: He let it come. Why? Trusting. Trusting his Father. Somebody say trusting. His last breath, what did he say? Come on, look at it again. Luke 23:46. Jesus cried with a loud voice. What did he say? Father, into your hands I commit my spirit. Is this humility?
2: Yes.
1: Is this submission?
2: Yes.
1: Is this obedience?
2: Yes.
1: Is this faith?
2: Yes.
1: This is faith. And instead of struggling, instead of fighting, instead of yelling at the soldiers and yelling at other people, instead of demanding your rights and declaring your innocence and demanding and requiring justice. See, when you don't have faith, you try to fend for yourself.
2: Yeah. Yeah.
1: If you're not sure that somebody else is going to take care of it, you can't be still. You can't let it go. He showed total trust in the Father. Didn't he? Let death come on him. He died in faith. Hallelujah. Showing you and I how to do it. He did none of it for himself. He did it for us. Did it for you. Did it for me, but also showing us how to live. Somebody say, the just shall live by faith. What is a life of faith? It's a life of honor, honoring God and His Word. It's a life of submission and humility. It's a life of obedience. It's a life of trust. Oh, hallelujah. Somebody say, I trust you, Lord. I trust you, Lord. I trust you, Lord. I trust you, Lord. Glory to God. Oh, thank you, Father. Thank you, Father. Thank you, Father. Thank you, Father. That's how you can cast all of your care over on Him. That's how you can be confident. You can face death. Some people say, well, you know, well, what if I die? What if I die? What if I die? Honey, if the Lord tarries is coming just that much longer, you're going to die. You're going to die. Thousands of people die all around us every day on this planet. Scores of thousands are leaving here. If you could back off in orbit around the earth and you could see in the spirit, there are people leaving here by the thousands right now. Millions over the period of a year. What is it? Some 50 million or so. And so in a few more

0: Oh, no wonder. Oh, I see. Another day or two will pass and you'll go, oh. We know in part. So much we don't see and know and understand down here. But you don't have to understand to trust. You don't have to see it to believe it. Hallelujah. Somebody say, I trust him. I trust him. Lord, I trust you. Hallelujah.
1: And that concludes today's message by Brother Keith Moore. If you would like a free copy of today's teaching from the series, Exceeding Growing Faith, you may call More Life Ministries at 417-334-9233. That's 417-334-9233. Just mention that you heard this message on the radio. 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
2: When you really become a leader, you get a target drawn on your back, and Satan is going to fight against you. So how is it that you last in ministry? That's a big question. If what those statistics that I was quoting from James Dobson are true, did you know that there's not very many people who are still serving God and happy about it over a long period of time? And I've been in ministry, Mike said 59 years, it's actually 58 years is when I had that experience. And I've been in ministry a long time, and I could quote you right now dozens and dozens of people who at one time were just going good and ministering for the Lord, and that they have fallen away today. There's a reason for this. And if you could follow the logic that I'm trying to share with you this morning, this would help you, especially those of you who are students. Man, you've got a great lifetime of ministry in front of you, but it's not enough just to be excited. You know, I've got a new letter that I've written. I don't even know that it's been sent out. Yeah, I write these things months in advance. By the time they get out, I forget when, what's gone on. But anyway, I've written a new letter, and it's about the Third Great Awakening and that so many people are turning to the Lord. Have you heard that Bible sales are up 22% from what they were? And this is not only true in the United States, it's also true in Europe and other places. Church attendance has been declining steadily for decades in the United States. For the first time in decades, church attendance is going up, and the largest group that is going back to church are young men, which is breaking the trend. The trend has been that young women are more churchgoers than men, but it's young men that are coming back. This is according to the Barna survey. And of course, what happened with Charlie Kirk, you know, Charlie Kirk was scheduled to be here the night after he was assassinated. He'd been here other times, but he was going to be with us. And Charlie Kirk has inspired a lot of people. And there's a lot of young people that are really seeking the Lord and beginning, they're excited about the Lord.

0: standing out. And that's all good. I praise God for this. But did you know enthusiasm, excitement is only going to carry you so far? And you don't have to look any further than the Jesus movement of the 1960s and 70s to prove this. Because like if you saw the movie about, what was the name of that movie about the Jesus movement? Jesus people? Whatever. I'm listening to 10 people try and tell me all at one time. Jamie, what was it? Jesus Revolution. So if you saw the Jesus Revolution, there was hundreds of thousands of people in California that were baptized in the ocean. And I mean, it was a radical time. I was alive during the charismatic movement. And if you missed it, it was exciting. But did you know the problem with it was we didn't have any leaders. And the denominational church kicked everybody out. And we had people become leaders that they had enthusiasm, but they didn't know the word. And anyway, as a result, in California alone, there was hundreds of thousands of young people that turned to the Lord. And yet, look today, California is the most liberal state in this nation. It did not translate into sustained things. And I've seen another survey that said 70% of the Jesus people movement, 70% of them don't even go to church today. There were people that were touched by the Lord, and I'm not saying that they weren't touched by the Lord, but enthusiasm will only carry you so far. And I guarantee you, life has a way of beating the enthusiasm out of you. You aren't going to live just on your emotions forever. It's the Word of God that sustains everything and makes it work. And this is the difference between a revival or a move of God and an awakening. An awakening goes beyond just getting touched, and it translates into action, and people begin to mature, and it makes a difference in our entire society. And so the thing that we've got to do, I'm excited about what's happening, but this ministry is positioned as very few ministries that I'm aware of to make disciples, not only through our Charis Bible College, and we've got campuses scattered all over the world, over 9,000 people that right now are going through the school. So it's not only Charis Bible College, but all of our material, 200,000 hours of free material on the website. If you listen 24 hours a day, it'd take you 22 years to go through all of our free material. And if you only listen 8 hours a day, it'd take you 66 years to go through there. And because it's free, we are just in a position to make disciples. And this is what's got to happen. The Lord did not call us to make converts. He called us to make disciples. And this is why people fall away. Matter of fact, the Lord said, I'm wanting to get onto this, but I'm going to go here first. In John chapter 8, and in verse 30, let me just read this to you. Jesus, of course, was preaching and the people came out against him and spoke against him. But it says in John chapter 8 and verse 30, as he spake these words, many believed on him. And so this is talking about that many of the people believed that he was the Messiah. These are people that believed on him. And then in verse 31, he said unto those Jews which believed on him, if you continue in my word, then ye shall be my disciples indeed. Notice that a disciple is a person who continues in the word. It's not a person who's just been touched by the Lord and is excited, but it's someone who continues in the word, and then you will be a disciple indeed. The word indeed means in truth, implying that there are people who maybe have been touched, but they aren't disciples. They may call themselves a disciple, but a disciple is a person who continues in the word. And then verse 32 says, and you shall know the truth, and the truth shall make you free. So a disciple is a person who continues with the Lord, continues in the word until they get made free. Let me say it this way. If you aren't free, you aren't a disciple. And we've got lots of people who name the name of the Lord, and they may be converts. If they were to die, they'd go to heaven, but they aren't disciples. The Lord called us to make disciples. Matthew chapter 28, verse 19, go ye into all of the world and make disciples of all nations. He did not call us to make converts. And this is one of the reasons that the church has so many people in their churches, but it's not impacting their communities because they aren't disciples. They're people that may have been touched, but they aren't They aren't continuing in the word until they get free. And only a free person can set another person free. And so we've got to make disciples. And I could say a lot of things about that. Let me start on this, because this really, all of this goes together. For you to be a disciple, for you to be a leader, or this is a leadership conference, for you to be a leader, the most important thing, I mentioned this last night, but the most important thing is for you to be a good follower of the Lord Jesus Christ. Your leadership will be directly tied to your personal relationship to God. That is huge, what I've said. And most people wouldn't look at things this way. Most people, if you come to a leadership conference, you're wanting to know about vision and how do I get this and how do I manage people and all of these things. But did you know those things are important, but it really stems from leadership. I have never sought to be a leader. It has never been on my radar. I have never prayed and God showed me how to be a leader. But did you know, and the only reason I'm saying this is just to establish that God has put me in a leadership position, but we have about 1,200 employees worldwide, and we reach over 7 billion people, and we've got all of these Bible schools in, I think it's 22 nations or something like that. You know what? I am a leader, but I didn't ever seek to be a leader. All I've done is seek the Lord. And did you know, as you have a relationship with the Lord, every one of these things that I'm going to mention, these 10 characteristics of godly leadership, it comes out of relationship with the Lord. And there's a lot of people, see, that want to skip this. And they say, well, let's get on to these other things that I'm more excited about. That's the reason you aren't a good leader, is because this isn't priority to you. Priority to you is getting big numbers or to get cash flow or to do something like that. And that's really where your heart is. Did you know you need to get to where you seek first the kingdom of God? You need to get to where you seek first to have a relationship with God. And if that was the focus of your life, I guarantee you God is looking for leaders more than you are looking for God to use you. If God's not using you, it's because you aren't usable. And so if you would just seek the Lord and if you would get before Him and let God work in you, God wants to use you. God is looking for people that He can raise up and use to touch other people. Two main reasons He won't do it. Number one, He loves people so much He doesn't want to put you out there in leadership and you not have the character and the integrity to maintain it. And so you wind up falling and that winds up turning people against the Lord. He's concerned about the quality, not just the quantity of ministry or leadership. And the second reason is He loves you so much. He's not wanting to just use you up like you stick a straw into a cup, you know, and you just suck it until you hear the, and when you hear that, you throw that away and go get you another one to drain. That's not the way that God is. He's concerned about you. He wants you more than He wants to use you. And one of the reasons that God may not be opening up doors is because you aren't there yet. And He knows that you wouldn't be able to handle it. You know, the Lord way back in the beginning told me it's like if you were to, you know, build one of these ocean liners or something like that. And if you built that thing, you don't build an ocean liner to leave it in dry dock and just look at it. You build it so that you can put it to sea and use it. If you put yourself available to God and let God work in you, I guarantee you when you get to where you're usable, God will launch you. He will put you out there. And so really, you don't even have to seek and ask God to open up doors. You don't have to go knock on doors. I could name a number of people right now that I know that they just forced their ministry. They were so motivated and they had talents and abilities that they went out and tried to do things on their own. And many of those people, if I was to call their name today, you wouldn't even know who they are because they were a flash in the pan for just a very short period of time, but they didn't last. If you are going to last, I guarantee you, having an intimate, personal relationship with God is the number one thing that you can do. And if that's not the number one thing on your list, that's one of the reasons that God's not using you any more than you are. Amen. The Lord wants you more than He wants what you can do for Him. I was at a minister's conference one time and a guy got up and he said, "The sole reason for your existence on this earth is to do a work for God." And I can understand the point that he's making is that, you know, like Paul said, we are a debtor and we've We've got a responsibility to people. So he was trying to motivate people and say that you need to recognize it's not just so that you can be blessed. If God just wants to bless you, he could take you to heaven and you'll be more blessed in heaven than you'd ever be here. So the only reason that you're still alive is so that you can go do a work for God. But when he said that, I thought about, well, what was the sole purpose for Adam and Eve?
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0: Shalom. I'm Shelley Brim, and I'm here with Candace Brim. And we are having such a wonderful time in the Word of God.
1: It's so glorious.
2: I love hanging out with Michelle.
0: Well, I love being with you.
2: Yes.
0: And we're so glad that you could be with us. We're all in this together, learning and feeding who we are in Christ, who He is in us.
2: Yes.
0: And our golden text.
2: Yes. Well, we're having one big Bible study together, right?
0: That's it.
2: You and I and whoever's watching out there, we're all having a Bible study and
0: the
2: Word of God. And I'm going to go to our wonderful text that the Lord has placed on our hearts to share with you, 1 Thessalonians 5:23, and may the God of peace Himself sanctify you through and through, separate you from profane things, make you pure and holy and consecrated to God, and may your spirit and soul and body be preserved sound and complete and found blameless at the coming of our Lord Jesus Christ, the Messiah. Hallelujah.
0: Hallelujah. And then my part. And He who calls you is faithful. That's covenant talk.
2: Amen.
0: That means that the same God who called you and cleansed you, He is faithful to complete your whole spirit, soul, and body.
2: Amen.
0: Oh, can we trust Him?
2: Yes, we sure can.
0: And we're looking to His Word, and we've been talking about the 23rd Psalm.
2: Yes.
0: We've been mentioning your testimony of healing.
2: Yes, ma'am.
0: And then about the recovery of healing for myself.
2: Yeah, you know. Yes.
0: But we're talking in between tapings, and you brought out an interesting point that I think is so good.
2: Yeah.
0: Do you mind sharing
2: that? Miss Shelley was talking about confidence. I think that's an arena that we all have situations. We all deal with it.
0: We all
2: deal with feelings of inadequacy. I think that's what Brother Hagen had prophesied to Chip about his father. My husband Chip, many years ago, about feelings of inadequacy, which is lack of confidence, feeling like you don't have anything to add or you don't have anything to say. But we were talking about Psalms 23, and the earlier episode, we talked about the Lord is my shepherd, and we talked about how He's not just our Savior, He's our Lord, right? Mm-hmm. And then we go down to the verse number 3, He restores my soul. He leadeth me in paths of righteousness for His name's sake. I love how God lays out the Word of God, Shelley. Because before He talks to us about He leadeth me in paths of righteousness for His name's sake, He says He restores my soul. That's very important because our main scripture is about spirit, soul, and body, right?
0: So when it says He restores your soul, what is He restoring? Is it that?
2: Your mind, your will, and your emotions. He didn't say your spirit or your body. He said the soul. And why is that important? The reason that it is important, because the one area that trips you up the most is your soul, your mind, your will, and your emotions. That arena can mess up your whole world. Your spirit could be going, Candace, pay attention. But if you're listening to your soul, it can pull you away from the Spirit of God and what God's trying to tell you.
0: Exactly.
2: You know what I mean? And the soul realm is the avenue where you're going to either have confidence or not have confidence. Because if you continually set in the soul realm and think about the things opposite the Word of God, then you're not going to have as much confidence.
0: That's true.
2: And so it's so wonderful how God says here, He restores.
0: He does.
2: And soul.
0: He does. And He's faithful to do it. If we allow Him to, He'll do it.
2: Yes.
0: I had a dream.
2: Okay.
0: A spiritual dream about this.
2: Oh, wonderful.
0: And I saw Him in the dream. And I saw the top of Jesus' head. And He had something in His hand. And He was busy observing. And I thought, whatever that is, He's not allowing anything to get by His all-seeing eye. He was looking deep and with concentrated effort. And my thought was, no wonder He's called the Good Shepherd.
2: Yeah.
0: Because nothing gets past Him.
2: Right. That's good.
0: And then as I watched Him, that I came closer, and what I saw fit in one hand, it looked like it weighed, I don't know, like a bowling ball or something, kind of like that.
2: Heavy.
0: Hard to describe.
2: Yeah.
0: And it had like little chigger bites.
2: Oh.
0: And here in Oklahoma, we get chiggers sometimes.
2: Yeah. Come to Oklahoma, you'll find out.
0: And they're just little bitty bites.
2: Yeah.
0: And that's what it looked like.
2: Mm-hmm.
0: And he would take the opposite hand and dip down to a stream of water. And that water would slowly drip down his fingers, make a drop. I watched it as almost slow motion. Mm. And he would direct it to that bite.
2: Oh, wow.
0: And the water would heal it. And then, as I observed, there was a large space. I say space. It was actually like a cankerous sore.
2: Mm.
0: And it hurt my knees.
2: Mm.
0: I have this in my natural personality. When I see someone hurting, I feel it in my knees.
2: Oh.
0: Don't ask me why.
2: Yeah.
0: But when I saw the hurt in that, my knees buckled.
2: Mm.
0: And then he looked up for the first time. Mm-hmm. And he said, do you want to know what this is? I said, yes, Lord. And he said, this is your soul, your mind, will, and emotions. This is your soul.
2: Wow.
0: And he said, I'm restoring it with the washing of the water of my word in Ephesians chapter 5. Yes. It talks about that.
2: Yes.
0: And so he said, and this large area is man. He said, do you want to know what this is? I said, yes, Lord. And he said, this is the fear of man. And their opinion of you.
2: Oh, wow.
0: Mm. And he said, if I don't heal this, you'll never step out into what I've called you to do.
2: Yeah.
0: You won't be led where it says he restores my soul. But look at the next part. He leads me in paths.
2: Yes.
0: So there's something, like you just said, there's something about the restoration of the soul.
2: Yes.
0: That enables us to take the step in the path that he's called us
2: to. Yes, yes.
0: And so that's what he said. If I don't heal this, you won't step out in what I've called you to do. And he went right back to work, dipping his hand in the washing of the water of the word and letting the word. You know, it says in Psalm 107, he sent his word and healed them.
2: Yes.
0: Everything is done in faithfulness to his word.
2: Yes.
0: He watches over his word to perform it. So when it says he restores my soul, he is the word made flesh.
2: Restoring.
0: He's restoring that. And so I have now seen how that even works in relationships, whether it's in ministry.
2: Right.
0: For example, as much as I love my mother, and I do, but I had to come to the facts that her opinion of me, whether good or bad, had to be received with a mature reception.
2: Yes.
0: Her opinion is her opinion.
2: Right.
0: People are going to have opinions.
2: They sure are. They really
0: now,
2: would
0: really, yes. As a pastor, you know.
2: Oh, yes. Yes, yes, yes.
0: And what they do with that opinion is that's their ball game. That's their backyard. But I can't control their opinion.
2: No, no.
0: And
2: they
0: have
2: a right to their opinion.
0: Yeah, they have a right to their opinion. God made them a free spirit, a free mortal. They have a will. They can choose. Right. But it's my responsibility to whether I'm going to receive it or not.
2: Yeah.
0: And that's where I had to grow in my relationship. I'm talking about with mother. Like, okay, God bless her. That's her opinion.
2: Yes. Yes.
0: And, but as for me, I have to keep my eyes on Jesus. And I have to keep my eyes on the word that says, you're a new creature in me. And there are no defects in Christ.
2: Right.
0: And he said, I see you through the lens of faith and love.
2: That's beautiful.
0: And his opinion of me became more real to me than those around me.
2: Yeah.
0: Same thing with the dating game. I mean, really.
2: Right.
0: And these gentlemen would call me and want to take me out. And it was nice. You know, you have coffee, whatever. And then when I would go home, it's like I had to come to the place where their opinion of me didn't matter.
2: It didn't matter. Right.
0: My confidence, we talk about confidence.
2: Yeah.
0: Is on what God's word says.
2: Mm-hmm.
0: And allowing my mind, will, and emotions, my soul, to be renewed in that.
2: Yeah.
0: Have you ever had an opportunity?
2: Well, I was just thinking about what you were saying, you know, because even though your path, you and Billy are so joined together, but you're separate paths.
0: Mm-hmm.
2: God designed it that way. And so therefore, in you have a path and he has a path. And they may be kind of parallel in mm-hmm. nature because we're family.
0: Sure.
2: And we're called to the ministry, but it's still a separate path.
0: That's right.
2: And so therefore, there are things God's called you to do that he's not necessarily called Billy to do.
0: Right.
2: There's strength in you that you have that Miss Billy may not have. And although we value everything yes. she said in our lives, you still have to listen to what the Holy Spirit is saying to you
0: yeah.
2: and following that leading. And that's for all of us.
0: Oh, true.
2: You know, to listen, Paul said, my preaching and teaching is not to entice man's wisdom, mm-mm. but is in a demonstration and power of the Holy Ghost.
0: Yes.
2: Well, he's talking about preaching there, but you can engraft that to every arena of your life.
0: That's right.
2: That it's not, everything you do is about the power of the Holy Spirit and what he's asking you to do in
0: That's
2: your
0: it.
2: Life. And growing in confidence and stepping outside of what you've always known
0: yes.
2: and finding who you are and your path with God.
0: It's so true.
2: And growing in that path because, guys, come on, every one of us, you are so vital to the kingdom of God. Shelley's path is so vital
0: oh.
2: apart from Miss Billy's path. Even though your path is so entwined,
0: mm-hmm.
2: it's a different path.
0: Yeah.
2: And that place that God is calling you to, he's calling you to rise up out. And for Miss Shelley to do what she's supposed to do, you can't be listening to everything and everyone.
0: That's right. Thank God.
2: Thank
1: God. He made it. That's right.
2: God,
1: thank God for the
2: Holy
1: Spirit.
2: He helps and us. It's the same with me. You know, we were talking about at church, you know, there people have opinions and it's okay to have an opinion. I always, one time we were building on, we have the sanctuary. We were in this little bitty church and we grew. And so we add one part. And we now expanded that again. But I was walking from the new sanctuary out into the coffee bar area. And there was a group of men. They're sitting there. They're all in heaven now. Wonderful men of God. Love them. Miss them. But they were drinking their coffee. And they said, I have a complaint. They just, I have a complaint. And
0: okay.
2: I said, guys,
1: your blessed
2: I love
1: day.
2: I love you. Gary, preach the word. I love you. And you guys are such a blessing. I don't take complaints, but I will listen to your opinions, what you think, you know, and everything. But even in listening yeah. to those opinions, you know, that doesn't mean I have to succeed, what is the word I'm looking for? Succeed to those opinions
0: right.
2: because the final opinion is God.
0: That's it.
2: And what God says about you
0: yeah.
2: and what God's called you to do.
0: Right.
2: And growing in that confidence.
0: That's right.
2: And what he's called you to do.
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2: Friday, and it's a great time to be in the Word of God. This is Jeannie Alcott. Have you ever gone throughout the day and thought, I don't need any help today. There isn't anything I can't handle myself. I cannot imagine ever saying that. I always recognize my dependence on God. I want His help to make my day easier. Besides, He's promised to help us in every way we need assistance, or if we need a benefit or support. So you have the privilege of calling upon Him when you need help. You can rest assured you'll receive it this very day. In fact, He compels you to come to Him. In Hebrews chapter 4, He says, we can draw near to the throne of grace so we can receive mercy and find grace. Why do we need that mercy and grace? Because it says it will provide help in good time for every need we have. Then the Amplified Version describes it in detail. What kind of help is it saying we get? It's appropriate, well-timed, and coming just when we need it. So when you come to God and believe He can make your day easier and help you past any challenge or problem or need, then you're going to get the very kind of help you need. Not something that won't help you, but you'll get help that will help you. It will be appropriate, and you'll get it just at the right time. It will be well-timed. But that scripture said in order to receive it, you must draw near. Approach Him not just so you can be turned away, not so you can see nothing happen when you come to Him. It says come so that you can receive. When you come to God, He extends His hand of help. God won't turn you away and tell you to work it out on your own. There was a young girl who was needing some help one day getting dressed and ready for bed. So she stood at the top of the staircase and yelled down to her father to come help her. But he was downstairs and in his comfortable chair reading. Plus, he knew she could prepare herself for bed. So he said back to her, you know how to dress yourself. He wasn't being mean. He just knew that she had been taught that. So he was reminding her that she could do it. But the girl responded to him, yes, but sometimes people need help anyway, even if they know how to do it. That got to the father. He felt a rush of emotion. He could see his girl standing there alone, waiting for her daddy to come help her. So he rushed up there and gave her all the help she wanted. That's how God views us, His child who needs help sometimes. We need strength or comfort. We need knowledge or training. We have times where we just need Him to be there for us. We need support or blessing. Perhaps so much is against us, we need someone in our favor. And we always need the love of God and His power in our lives. Those are all the things that can help make our life easier when we must have help. And God is eager to give them to us. That's why He invited us to draw near and ask. Draw near to Him and He will provide help in good time and for every need we have. Another version of that passage in Hebrews says it this way. So let's walk right up to Him and get what He is ready to give. Take the mercy, accept the help. Walk right up to Him into His presence and take the help that He offers. Accept it. He's ready to give it to you. It will make your life easier when you depend on Him. He understands the tough times we face and the challenges. But in whatever kinds of conditions we find ourselves, it gives us tremendous hope to know that we can call out to Him and receive help. His hand of help will be there for us. Just think of the difficult conditions some of the people in the Bible faced. If you only view what was happening to them, you would think they were alone and had no help. But the Bible gives the inside story. It shows the behind the scenes of what is happening. The hand of God was on them in those times. And I want you to be encouraged now that the hand of God is on you, in spite of how the outward conditions appear. They are not the true story. Oh, meditate on that. The outward conditions, the challenges, the needs, the terrible facts you're facing, they are not the true story. The hand of God is on you. Think of the man Joseph, a young guy who had dreams in his heart from God, but he ends up being sold by his own brothers to a caravan traveling in his region. The caravan takes him to Egypt. There he's sold and works as a bondservant. The Bible says, though, the Lord was with Joseph, and he, though in bondage, was a successful and prosperous man. So even in difficult conditions, appearing that so much was against him, the hand of God was on him, and he made it easier for him. He made Joseph successful, prosperous, and over time he became the most powerful man in Egypt next to Pharaoh. That doesn't just happen. You have to have the help of God when you have so much stacked against you. He is the one that can put his hand on you and make it easier until you reach the position he has for you, until you see that health issue gone, that emotional depression flees. You get help when your money is being depleted, when you're stressed in your time, when the responsibilities are to the point you just can't face them. You receive help from the hand of God when there's a rift in the family or your coworker is unfair. Whatever you're facing, even though it is before you, remember what is above you. The hand of God is above you, and that hand will provide the help. He did it for Joseph, and he did it for Moses centuries after that. Moses had to take his people, the Hebrews, out of Egypt and get them to a new place. God wanted to form them as a nation who would serve him. But how do you get millions of people out of the hands of the most powerful nation on earth? He had to have some help. So the hand of God came to the rescue. When God called Moses to go get his people out of Egypt, he said, "I will rescue you with an outstretched arm, with special and vigorous action, and by mighty acts of judgment." God stretched out his arm and he sent power before Moses and the people. He gave them all the help they must have so they could get out of Egypt and start the journey to the place of promise. Then once they were in the desert making their way to the new place, God gave them all the support, food, drink, protection, wealth. His hand was upon them every step of the way, even when enemies came against them. He made it easier for them when they called out to him for help. And who had to have more help than the man David? He faced so many challenges to fulfill the will of God on him. He had to face a bear and a lion that tried to eat up his flock of sheep. The hand of God helped him tear up the bear and the lion with his bare hands. Then he had to face the giant. All he had were some stones to throw at his forehead, but the hand of God guided the stone to the right place to bring down the giant. Then for years, David had to have help from God to protect him from King Saul of Israel. He was trying to stop him from becoming the new king. But the hand of anointing was on David, and God was making sure he would see all of it come to pass. So David wrote a psalm that no matter where he was or what was happening to him, the hand of God was still there to make it easier for him. He said, "If I take the wings of the morning, or dwell in the uttermost parts of the sea, even there shall your hand lead me, and your right hand shall hold me." That's Psalm 139. The hand of God is on you right now to help you. The hand of help is there. You may not see it, and it may feel that you're getting anything but help. Everything seems hard right now, but the hand of God is hovering over you, and he will make it easier. He wants you to see everything come to pass that he has promised. As David, wherever you are, whatever has come into your life, know that the hand of God is over you. So nothing can take away the help that is there for you. Refuse to allow the picture of what is pressing in on you to erase the picture of the hand that is over you. As Hebrews said, walk right up to him. Get what he is ready to give you. Accept the help. Take it. We're going to pray right now, and we're doing it. We're walking right up into God's presence. And we're ready to receive his help for you. We accept it. We take it in the name of Jesus. Let's pray. And as I have been speaking, the Spirit has begun to move. He wants to speak into your life. God has the words of help coming to you. Receive all of this now as he begins speaking. For the Lord says, "Do you believe that I think more of my servants Joseph and Moses and David than I do you? Do you think I would help them more than I would help you? Not so. You are very important to me. I see every facet of your life. I know what's happening to you, the conditions you face, the challenge of power that's before you. But my power is greater. This day, I challenge the challenge before you, and I command it to come off your life, for my hand is on your life. Nothing can supersede that when you come to me. And I'm hearing your heart this day. I hear what you're crying out from your heart. I know the worst of it, the bad that's trying its best to take over. But know this, it won't succeed. Nothing will succeed against you, because the Lord your God has his hand on you. My hand of help will stop the wrong hand against you. So accept the help I'm giving you now and rest in me. Oh, wow, God, you have spoken real straight to us. You're making sure we understand you are challenging what has challenged my friend, and you're commanding it to come off them. Your hand is on their life, and they believe that and receive it. In the name of Jesus, amen. God promised you that nothing can supersede the help he can give you when we come to him. So keep going to God. Draw near to him. Hang around him. Desire his presence and believe in his power. You know, you are so important to him as he described in that word. So he has called John and me here to stand by you in faith. When you share about your life with us, we pray and intercede. We go to God for the help you need. So we want to hear from you. We'll speak the word of God over you, and then we'll write to you and give you words from the Spirit of God. So get in touch right away. Now, the Son of God, Jesus Christ, is speaking to a dear person. He's reaching out to you so you can receive him as your Savior. He will take the burden of sin off your life and help you walk into the great plans God has for you. So my husband John is coming now to help you accept him as Savior.
3: Dear friend, God loved you so much that he gave his one and only Son, Jesus, that by believing in him, anyone can have eternal life. God is a good God and has a wonderful plan for your life. You see, God did not send his Son to point the finger at everyone, but to put everyone right with him. You may have just tuned in to the broadcast, and God is prompting you on the inside to receive him. Give your life to him and see how outstanding he can make your life. Let's pray to receive him. Just say these words after me from your heart to God. I believe in your Son Jesus, that he paid the penalty for my sins and purchased a place in heaven for me. I receive you now. Forgive me for my sins. In Jesus' name, amen.
2: Now, John and I want you to know we're right here for you. We want to help you grow in this relationship with God. So pray, talk to him, read the Bible, the Word of God, become a part of a Bible-based church, and keep hearing these messages. Also, contact us. We want to pray for you and send you some materials to minister to you. We look forward to hearing from you. Okay, I'm going to give us our spiritual power line. Go around saying these words of faith. Speak this out over your life. Keep saying, life is becoming easier. Life is becoming easier. Oh, believe God can do that for your life. And to help you, be sure you hear this entire message from God. Just request, life can be easier. It's offer number AM 906. That's 906. 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This is Jeannie Alcott. Have a great weekend.
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1: Welcome to 15 Minutes in the Word with New York Times bestselling author Joyce Meyer. On today's program, Joyce will be teaching from her series, Healing the Soul of a Woman. We've all been hurt, but we don't have to live with the pain from our past. And guys, this message is for you too. God wants to pick up all of our broken pieces and make us whole again. 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
2: Number one thing we got to learn today, no matter how you got to where you are, let's just say that not one bit of it was your fault, which is probably not accurate, but let's just say that none of it was your fault, that you, the life you have right now, the mess you're in right now, is all because of things that other people did to you, and I'm sorry about that, but step number one toward wholeness is right now, today, you have to take 100% responsibility for your life and where you're at. It may not be your fault that you got here, but you're the only one that can cooperate with God for your life to get you out of here and into the place where God wants you. So today, we give up all blaming, all self-pity. Poor me. We're going to get rid of all the if onlys. If only I wouldn't have been abused. If only I wouldn't have married that guy. If only I wouldn't have been born into such a ridiculously dysfunctional family. If only I would have got a chance to have more education. If only, let me tell you something. There's two little words in the Bible that I absolutely adore, and they're called, but God. Joseph's brothers hated him. They sold him into slavery. He spent 13 years in prison for something that he didn't do. I mean, here's a guy who seems to be trying to do the right thing, and every time he turns around, he's getting knocked down. But the Bible says in Acts that although his brothers hated him and all these things happened to him, it says, but God was with him and he found favor everywhere that he went. Are you out there today? And I want to tell you that no matter what has happened to you, you have got the edge today. You know why? Because God is on your side. If God be for me, who can be against me? If God is on my side, whom shall I fear? I'm one example, just one, and I'm sure there's many others in this room, one example of what God can do with a totally broken, messed up, seemingly hopeless situation if you just let him in and... Everybody say, and you will begin to learn what God wants you to do and do it. You can have everything in your Bible underlined in three colors. But it doesn't do you any good to know something if you don't do what you know to do. And the Holy Spirit has been given to us because we're all different. We're all going to experience healing in a little different way. The Holy Spirit is the only one who knows when the time is right for us to deal with which issues in our life. And if we will let the Holy Spirit guide us, he will show us one step at a time. If you're going to start out on this journey, you might as well make a decision that you're going to have to learn how to wait well, because it's not going to happen overnight. Matter of fact, I still am being healed. I still am learning things on a regular basis. And based on what I can find in the Bible, that's going to continue until the day Jesus comes to get us. We have to be lifetime learners. Your soul is that secret part of you, that inner life that only you and God really know anything about. Your soul is your mind, your will, and your emotions. It tells you what you think, what you want, and how you feel. And we talk about our soul a lot, believe it or not. You hear people more than anything talk about what they want, what they think, and how they feel. I want to think I feel. I want to think I feel. I want to think I feel. And if that part of us is wounded and we let it run our lives, we are in serious trouble, because when you're wounded, you don't think right, you don't feel right, and you don't want what's right. You can be wounded and all you want is revenge, when that's the worst thing in the world that you could spend your life working toward, because it's never going to get you what you think you want. Because what you want is righteousness, peace, and joy, and you can only get that from God. So, if your soul's been wounded through abuse, unjust treatment, rejection, shame, guilt, other painful things, and you haven't dealt with those things, then you are not functioning in a healthy and a normal way. You may not realize you're not. You probably are like me. You think everybody else has got something wrong with them. Oh yeah, that's what we think. What is your problem? You've probably heard me tell this, but it still amazes me. I remember one day when I was praying for Dave to change. God, you've got to change Dave. I can't live with this man like this. You have to change him, God. Deal with him. Change him. And one day I was into pretty intense prayer about God changing Dave. And I heard the Lord whisper, Dave is not the problem. But it really confused me, because if it wasn't Dave, I couldn't imagine who it was. I mean, look at me. I tell you, I did not have a clue. I thought when I walked away from my father's house that I walked away from the problem. See, you can walk away from a problem physically, but you take it with you in your soul. And so you still have it until you deal with it. Your secrets will make you sick. Man, I was so messed up. Lord, I was a mess. And I'm praying for Dave to change. This inner pain that people carry around with them usually shows up. Two major ways it shows up is in relationships. People that have wounded souls have a very difficult time maintaining good, healthy relationships. Oh, you may find somebody that will put up with you, but that doesn't mean it's a healthy relationship. Or it will show up in your physical body. And I think there are more people that have real symptoms in their body that nobody can, oh, you can medicate it and maybe help it, but nobody can ever really, I mean, you can medicate that symptom, but the pain you have inside will just show up in another symptom somewhere else in your body. Come on. I've been there, done that, you know? And you can go from doctor to doctor, and then they're finally going to tell you it's stress, and that's going to make you mad because you don't, it's not stress. Don't you understand? I'm sick. And really, you are, but it's a sickness in your soul. And the only way that your soul has of trying to yell, help me, is to show up somewhere in your body. So sometimes when you have physical things that nobody seems to be able to find a reason for, come on, anybody go to the doctor over and over and nobody can figure out what's wrong with you, and you just think, what is the matter with you people? I hurt here, I hurt there, I have this, I have that. What do you mean there's nothing wrong with me? Don't you love the mystery illnesses? I get a lot of the mystery illnesses. It's like, I have no idea what's wrong with you. We've never heard of that. We've never seen that. And I finally learned that sometimes it's coming from something inside. Let me tell you something. I've come to the conclusion that in our society today, we are so far off. We don't even know what normal should be. I mean, the pace at which we live, the noise level in our lives, when you have to take the phone to the toilet with you, and yes, I do it, Lord have mercy, somebody might try to get in touch with me in those few moments, and that would be so disastrous. They might want to tell me something that I don't want to miss out on. I want to know everything and be involved in everything, and then I can't figure out why I'm tired all the time. Let me tell you something. We're either going to live in the world till Jesus comes to get us, but take some steps backwards about being part of it. We can't live on the world system and survive. There's too much noise. There's too much expected. There's too many things to do. We were not created to do five and six things at one time. Matter of fact, I don't even know what normal would be anymore, and I don't think any of you do either. But I know one thing. We've got to somehow find a lifestyle that's going to allow us to have some peace and some real joy. We only get one trip through here, and we got to learn how to enjoy it. How many of you get so frustrated trying to keep up with everything? Don't you wish sometimes you could just throw that phone out the window somewhere? But yet, if you, on one hand, you hate it, but if you leave the house without it, you get in a panic and go back to get it. We can't be gone for 1 hour without the cell phone. Lord, I remember when if you wanted to make a phone call, you had to pull up on the side of the road and use a payphone. I remember when we had party lines and you'd pick up the phone and if somebody else, you know, but we didn't get phone calls like that back then. I mean, if you got a phone call a week, that was a lot. I don't know when we all got so important, but boy, we are important now.

0: 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Make it easier for me. 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Oh boy, we don't have enough time for all this today. People with wounded souls want to control everything. Is anybody here tired of trying to run the whole world? I mean, is anybody exhausted from trying to control everybody and everything? Okay, well, today you could give it up. Because I've got a secret to tell you, you're not in control anyway. Never have been, never will be.
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6: Maturity speaks truth with the tone of love. Love is always the driver, but we don't compromise truth. Are you getting it? Number four, spiritual maturity means growing in every way. Verse 15, growing in every way, more and more like Christ. Deep sermon there, right? I'm getting like pulling like real revelation right out of them, aren't I? I'm literally just reading them to you. Hallelujah. Spiritual growth includes growth in your character. You want to grow more like Christ? We need to look at that inner quality of us as a person. Who are we on the inside? Especially when no one's watching. That's character. Galatians 5:22 gives us a picture of the fruit of character. The Holy Spirit produces the kind of fruit in your lives. Love, joy, peace, patience, kindness, goodness, faithfulness, gentleness, self-control. Against the law, these laws, there is no law against these things. Those who belong to Christ Jesus have nailed the passions and desires of their sinful nature to His cross and crucified them. Since, watch, I can't do that. You know why? You know why you can't crucify yourself? You know why you can't nail them to the cross? Because here He says, we are living by the Spirit. When you're not living by the Spirit, you're incapable of nailing yourself to the cross. I can't say no to myself without something in me telling me to. There has to be something driving me to the right instead of the wrong. Can't say no to myself. Listen, that's me with the ice cream, right? I can't say no to myself, even though I know. Come on, insert your thing there. Right? I'm just joking around with you. But the reality is there are things in our life we won't say no to. We've not nailed those desires. We've not nailed those sinful natures to the cross. By the cross, we mean the work of Christ, not a literal cross. He's not on the cross.

0: But what I nail my selfishness to is who he is in me. I die to self and live for Christ, Paul said. That's what we're talking about here in Galatians. If we want the fruit, we're going to have to eliminate the tares, the things that hinder that fruit from manifestation. He goes on to say, let us follow the Spirit's leading in every part of our life. Well, you know, Pastor, I have a professional career. And, you know, they're not too big on that. They don't like us bringing up God. It didn't say bring up God. It says be led by the Spirit. Be led by the Spirit is not beating people over the head with the Bible. It's being led right here. Holy Spirit, help me to be patient and kind. Help me to walk in love and be full of joy. Not, well, that's what everyone else does to get ahead. Now, I'm going to get ahead because I'm going to live by the Spirit. Verse 26, let us not become conceited, provoking one another, or jealous of one another. Our character must be growing for spiritual maturity to happen. It is not just listen to lots of preaching. It is that preaching changing me from the inside out and it refining the character of my life so that there is fruit to the inner quality of me. Another way is growth in knowledge. We grow in character, we grow in knowledge. 2 Peter 3:18, grow in the grace and knowledge of our Lord and Savior Jesus Christ. Growing in faith is another part of our spiritual growth. Romans 10:17, faith comes by hearing. Faith comes, but faith does not grow unless it is applied, it is lived, it is acted on. But we are going to grow in our faith. We need to grow not only in our doctrinal faith, but growing in the literal exercise of our faith. The word comes to know. We know the word and then we do the word. That's what Matthew says. Our mission statement is come, hear, and do out of Luke. Same exact principle. If you'll come and you'll hear and you'll do, your life will be established and built on the rock and not the sand. Amen. That's my job, is to feed and to grow and to disciple you. It is your job to apply it, to live it, so that your life is established. Your life is not established hearing me. It is established because you came and heard and then you did. That is what we're talking about here. Character, knowledge, faith. Also, we grow in love. 1 Corinthians summarizes chapter 13. It summarizes love as the highest level of maturity. Go back and listen to my last couple Wednesday nights. Specifically the last three. We talked about what love is, what love isn't. We talked about a covenant of love on Sunday morning. We have been talking about the very essence of spiritual maturity, bearing fruit that is love. My character, my faith, my walk is evidenced by a growth in myself. You can grow in your natural gifts and abilities without growing in your spiritual abilities. God wants both. God don't want you so spiritual you're no earthly good. But he don't want you so earthly good you're no spiritually good. Right? It's bringing both things together. Why do you think God would want you to have the wealth of the wicked? I'm telling you, listen to me. That verse does not mean everybody. God, just give me their money. Why? So you can go act like them? No, you know why he gives the wealth of them? To who? What does it say? The righteous. That's not talking about righteous in Christ. It's talking about who you are in this world. I'm living in righteousness. I'm demonstrating growth. God can use me. He gives me the wealth of the wicked because I'll use it for the kingdom, not for my car payment. That's exactly what happened to the Egyptians. God blessed them with the wealth of the wicked and they made a gold cow out of it. Because they didn't have any spiritual maturity. God ain't going to take the wealth of the wicked and give it to you to be wicked. That's what we think. We think, well, you know, I need a new car and I'd like to have my house paid off. So would I. So I'm going to live for Christ. I'm going to serve God. I'm going to use my dollars and my resources to give and to sow into the kingdom of God. I'm going to do his word and believe his word and stand on his word and he will establish me. And he being my source will provide however he wants to provide. If it's from a wicked man, that's fine. If it's from a righteous man, that's fine. God's my source. I'm not walking around looking to make friends with wicked people so I can get their money. I don't have to fellowship with wickedness for God to get it to me. I got to do what God called me to do. I got to live right. I got to live by his standards. I got to desire to be a person who has a standard. Yeah. Oh, there's a comp. Oh, wow. Oh, right revelation. I need to have a standard. Yes. Hallelujah. Yes. You should have a no in your life. You should have a yes in your life. There should not be grays in your life. Well, you know, we'll see how that. No, we don't do that. I don't want to do that. I don't want to think that. I don't want to preach that. I don't want to say that. I don't want to let that light come out of my mouth. Even the devil appeared as light. Good things don't mean they're of God all the time. But when I'm led by the Spirit, when I'm living by the Spirit, you might seem right, but I'll know you're not. I'll hear your sermon, but I'll know that's not of God. I'll see your lifestyle, but I'll know what's real and not, because I'm growing up. I know many highly successful, incredibly gifted and talented people, highly skilled in communication and self-discipline in their lives, yet their spiritual walk is childish. They're childlike. We see it in people today. There's been a real uptick in a lot of popular people becoming Christians. You notice that? And they're very educated, but just listen to them talk about God and you find out real quickly, they don't know what they're talking about. We're just fascinated by their fame, and it makes us feel better because they now believe like us. That's not good. Our standard is Christ, not famous people. The fact that they, you know, they got Kanye West and everybody giving him, how did that blow up in everybody's face, right? Come on. My standard is Christ. My standard is Christ. My standard is Christ. Hear me. My standard is Christ.
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0: My spiritual life is not measured by others, people in a room, success and fame. Christ is the standard. How do we grow spiritually? Simply, stay planted in your local church. Remember, I said this earlier, spiritual growth is intentional. It is never automatic. You got to plant yourself in a local church. Verse 15, Christ is the head of the church. You got to be a part of the church, not just locally, but as a believer. If he's your Lord, then he's going to be in your life and you're going to be in his life. God designed growth to happen in community. Isolation produces immaturity, but connection produces maturity. Feed on the word is another way. 1 Peter 2:2, like newborn babies, you must crave pure spiritual milk so that you'll grow into a full experience. Before you have the meat, you got to crave the milk. If you can't even drink from the bottle, you're never going to grow into the meatier things of God. The revelation of God's truth will never grow until you crave the simplicity of the word. What you feed grows. What you starve dies. Here's another thing. Practice obedience. Growth happens when revelation becomes application. Oh, that was a great sermon. Big whoop. You got to apply it. It has to be applied. Revelation has to have application for growth to work. Otherwise, it's just an idea. It's a principle, but it's not your principle. James 1:22, don't just listen to God's word. Do what it says. You must. Here's another one. Embrace correction. Oh, this is popular. Embrace correction. Hebrews 12:11. No discipline is enjoyable while it is happening. It's painful. But afterward, there will be a peaceful harvest of right living. You know, maybe that's the thing that's the problem. I'm trying to live right, but I won't take correction. Here's some simple signs you're growing up. You recover quick from offense. You can tell you're growing up because you're not so hung up on things that used to hang you up all the time. You pray before reacting. You forgive faster. You serve without recognition. You stay steady when others panic. You love people who don't deserve it. Man, is that not an everyday thing? That's maturity. That's what the standard of Christ is. That, there is the proof and evidence. There's the measure to judge myself. Why does maturity matter? Your immaturity is limiting your impact. God can't entrust immaturity. He needs responsibility in people to be able to trust you to give you what needs to happen. Your life will never reach its fullest potential if you stay immature in the things of the Spirit. Luke 16:10, if you are faithful in little things, you'll be faithful in large. The church doesn't just need attenders. It needs mature believers. Spiritual babies are in constant need of care. Spiritual people care for those immature people. Again, we have delegated that responsibility to the church, to the building, to the staff, when it is for you to help mature and grow those in the church.
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4: Thank you so much for joining us for the Concepts of Faith broadcast. Again today, I have my daughter Annette with me, and we're going to continue talking about quantum faith. I know what some of you are saying, what in the world is quantum faith? Well, it's different from natural things, and we're going to talk about some things that I think people be interested in. When we talk about quantum physics and quantum mechanics, and I mean, it's all Greek to me, but she studied a lot in it, and it sounds a whole lot like what Jesus was teaching.
5: It does, because it talks about that unseen realm that we can't see. You cannot see atoms. You can't see the electrons, you can't see quarks, you can't see all those little tiny things that are out there. But just because we can't see something does not mean that it does not exist.
4: Hold that thought right there. I've got to say this. I've been trying to say it on some of the other broadcasts and I just let it slip by me. But I've got an article, I don't have it with me. This is written by a scientist. A single atom can be in two places at the same time. The same one now.
5: That's right.
4: And it can be separated as far as one end of the universe to the other. The same atom separated. This sounds crazy. This is quantum physics, I guess.
5: That's right.
4: And whatever happens to that atom, the other one responds. It's not the other one. It's the same one responds at the same time. It's the same entity, but it can be as far separated, the same atom, as one end of the universe to the other. And whatever happens here, same time. Now,
5: isn't that what we say? There's no time or distance in the Spirit?
4: Yeah. I've always wondered, how can we be seated in heavenly places in Christ Jesus and be here on earth? That's it.
5: Yes, that's how we can be at two places at once, and that is true. They have done those experiments, and I believe I have a newspaper article on one. I believe it was a beryllium atom that they took, and they could separate and have the two particles, and they instantly communicate. I mean instantly. Now, when you say instantaneous, that means faster than the speed of light.
4: And but nothing, now it's the same atom.
5: Yes.
4: It's particles of the same atom. Is that what it was?
5: No, it is the same thing.
4: The same
5: atom. It's in more than one place at one time.
4: You can't hardly say this. You know, well, I mean, it's just, you wonder, are we?
5: The Bible says it. The Bible says we are seated with Christ,
4: yeah,
5: and we're also
4: right
5: here.
4: That's right. That's what I was getting at. This is the only way you can understand it. And see, science today is revealing some information where we can understand the Bible better. And people say, well, you know, science and the Bible are all crossways. No, not real science. And the real teaching of the Bible are not. They correspond. And that's what's exciting to me.
5: That's right. The issue has arisen when people have misread or misunderstood the Bible. And then scientists occasionally come to conclusions that are only based upon the evidence they have at the time.
4: Mm-hmm.
5: And of course, what they're discovering is a lot of the things in the Bible are speaking about physics and laws of faith. Are actually
4: yeah
5: laws, it's just that they're in a different realm, okay?
4: Mm-hmm.
5: Just because you can't see something doesn't mean it doesn't exist. And this is
4: that's
5: where
4: it
5: they come to, well, see, you can't see God, so he doesn't exist. But let's just take their own laws with God and go back to some of the laws of physics with God. And one is the special theory of relativity, and that is that objects that move through space faster as they get closer to the speed of light, they become shorter, until when they get to the speed of light, they become invisible.
4: Hmm.
5: Now, what did 1 John 1:5 say? God is
4: light.
5: Now, we take that as a metaphor that, well, you know, that means God is good, he's light, he's not dark, he doesn't have evil. But it says God is light.
4: Mm-hmm.
5: Okay, so God's invisible, we don't see him. And then secondly, it talks about the mass of an object moving. And those of you that are listening to this think it's a science show. Hold on here. There's something very important you're going to get out of this. That objects, as they move, the mass becomes greater as they get closer to the speed of light, larger, larger, and larger, until at the speed of light, it's infinite. What does that sound like? God is infinite, all right?
4: Yeah.
5: And then the other thing is if you take a clock and you move it faster, getting toward the speed of light, when it gets slower and slower and slower until when a clock reaches the speed of light, it stops because time ceases to exist.
4: Hmm.
5: Now, let's talk about how can God be everywhere at once? You're talking about those atoms?
4: Mm-hmm.
5: How can God be everywhere at once? How can God be multiple places at one time? It's very simple. You take away the element of time.
4: Yeah.
5: And if there is no time where God exists, then he could be everywhere all at what we consider to be the same time. Mm-hmm. So God can be invisible, well, not visible to the human eye, but in a different realm. God can be infinitely big, infinitely small, and outside the realm of time to where he's everywhere at once.
4: And then he can appear with a body.
5: That's right, take form.
4: He appeared to Abraham.
5: But he'd have to slow himself down a little bit. See, God would have to lower his frequency. Why does it say, if any man looks upon God, he wouldn't be able to live? Well, my goodness, if we think about the realm, I'm talking about a different realm.
4: In all of his glory.
5: In all of his glory where he lives. Well, I guess we'd be probably be incinerated because we're at a much lower frequency, see?
4: Yeah.
5: But in this unseen realm that we can't see, we know that God exists, and we also know that there are angels in this unseen realm.
4: Right.
5: And I'll never forget the time that you and I were flying to Tulsa, Oklahoma in your airplane, and I was sitting in the front and I was watching, when you started the propeller, it's solid. You can see it, you could see it as it started turning. But then as we got up to speed, you couldn't see it quite so much until when we were in the air, you saw right straight through that propeller.
4: Mm-hmm.
5: Now, how can you look through a propeller? Well, it's moving very quickly. And so as it's moving quickly, you see right through it. As I was looking at that, I felt like that God spoke to me in my heart that that's the reason we don't see angels, is that they are moving so quickly and so rapidly that our eyes are not fast enough to catch them. You see, when that propeller's turning, our eyes just can't catch that fast movement.
4: It's not them that's moving fast. It's what they're made up of is
5: right.
4: Rotating so fast.
5: Our eyes just can't catch it because their frequency is so fast, so rapid. But they're there, they just happen to be in the other realm. And of course, what we say has an effect on what the angels do also. Okay. Because the angels hearken to our words. And we can either bind them or we can loose them by what we say.
4: Yeah. You know, that propeller turning, you'd look at that and say, well, you couldn't get anything through there. It would just tear it all to pieces, you know. But they learned even in World War I, they put a machine gun up there and they'd time that thing off of the cam on that engine and it'd shoot between those slashes of that propeller. And you'd think, well, we've cut the propeller plumb off of this thing, but it'd shoot it right between it. But fast as it was going, they could still put it between there. And that's why people look at the Word of God and say, well, now talk to a mountain and it's going to obey you. That's the most ridiculous thing I ever heard. Well, when you get over into the quantum physics thing, it's bizarre, really. Bizarre. Like the scientists even say, it's bizarre how it acts. It doesn't act as it does in natural things, you know. I mean, it's out there. Jesus was teaching stuff before his time. I mean,
5: absolutely.
4: He's just trying to bring us up to speed now.
5: Yes.
4: In the world we live. And, you know, I've operated in this calling things that are not over 20, 30 years now. Every piece of property I ever bought, every piece of property I sold in the last 30 years, I talked to it to buy it, I talked to it to sell it. Somebody said, oh, you think that property's going to obey you? Yeah, I know it'll obey me.
5: Yeah.
4: Jesus said it would, and it dare not disobey Jesus. Do you remember the time you was going to buy some property up at the mountain up around Greer's Ferry? And I said, I know a piece of property that I believe you can buy. And I said, let's go talk to it. Because that's the first thing we would do was talk to the property before you ever make an offer on it.
5: Mm-hmm.
4: And because Jesus said in Luke 17, if you had faith as a mustard seed, you'd say to this sycamine tree, inanimate object, be plucked up by the root, it should obey you, or would obey you. And we went over there to talk to it. And we got over there walking around, and I said, hey, I remember I talked to this property 12 years ago. That's the reason it hadn't sold. I said, when it sells, it'll come to me in Jesus' name. And we got a hold of the lady and talked to her. And she said, oh, said another man, I promised him I'd let him have first chance at it. I said, fine, no problem, because I knew he hadn't talked to it. I had 12 years ago. But the story turned out, of course, we bought the property. It turned out to be a good deal. And somebody said, it doesn't make sense. It may not make sense, but it made dollars, didn't it?
5: It sure did, absolutely. And I remember part of that deal that goes even back further than that is I had just prayed and I felt like the Lord had told me to give $1,000 to Oral Roberts as a donation. This is before this happened.
4: Yeah.
5: And I had a lot up there. And I was getting ready to trade it. You told me another one was coming available. And I picked it up, bought it, and I sent that check to Oral Roberts, just didn't even think it was connected. And somebody came by, what, 4 or 5 days later after I bought that lot and wanted to buy it and paid a substantial larger amount of money
4: yeah.
5: for it. And I ended up being just tremendously blessed because of that seed that I had sown. And then from that, we took the money, and that's when we began to talk to the other property. So it was just a progression of how these things happen.
4: Yeah. This is in the realm of quantum physics. Voices talking to inanimate objects, and that's what Jesus mm-hmm. said. And Jesus proved it. A sycamine tree obeyed him. The fig tree obeyed him. And then you have people saying, I tell you, I just can't keep money. It gets away from me. I just can't keep money. Hey, the money is made out of the tree. And it's been obeying them all these years, and they can't understand why. Because it's so bizarre, the things that Jesus yeah. taught. But they are truth. You know,
5: right.
4: I get excited about
5: it. It's like one of the sayings, our words really tell on us. People yeah. say, well, money doesn't grow on trees. Well, money's made out of trees. It's made out of paper, you know. You could just as easily speak to that. If you had an adversarial relationship with money, and you think that, oh, money is evil and it's dirty, then it's going to respond to you in that way. That money is an object. It is a thing. It is made up of those atoms. And it's going to respond to you. And if you think it's bad, it's going to flee from you.
4: Yeah. Well, why don't you make the offer here?
5: Well, we're going to offer the book. It's a little 32-page mini book called Quantum Faith, and this is a book that I have written that talks about how that faith corresponds with a lot of the laws of quantum physics. 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

Blessed be God, even the Father of our Lord Jesus Christ, the Father of mercies, and the God of all comfort.

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Jesus said, I will. Stretched forth his hand and touched him, and he was made clean. Jesus was preaching the word one day.

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We're a unique breed of people, a condensation of cultures, a blending of our family trees, it's true. We can clutch an idea and see it through to resolution. We're Americans, there's nothing we can't do. We're a gold medal nation, a society of champions. We build monuments and wonders to display.

Bible tells us in Romans chapter 8 that God causes all things to work together for the good of those who love Him and are called according to His purpose. Father God, we love You, and we believe that we are called according to Your purposes and plans. Use the circumstances of our lives for Your glory.

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0: Cheryl, you mean I can choose to be happy?
1: Well, honey, you sure can. The next time you feel yourself getting all sad, you just say, "Oh, self, no you don't. This is a good day, and today will be great, and tomorrow will be too, and the next day too. All because Jesus loves you."

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And these signs shall follow them that believe. In my name shall they cast out devils, they shall speak with new tongues, they shall take up serpents, and if they drink any deadly thing, it shall not hurt them. They shall lay hands on the sick, and they shall recover.

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KNYD, Broken Arrow, Tulsa, Oklahoma. KMSI, Moore, Oklahoma City. WYCS, Yorktown, Hampton, Virginia. KOZO, Branson, Springfield, Missouri. And WOFN, Beach City, Canton, Ohio.

0: Hi, I'm Paul Lehman. Dictionary publisher Merriam-Webster recently came under attack. According to company president John Morse, protesters demanded that a specific word be deleted because it's derogatory and offensive. Morse pointed out that dictionary publishers don't invent words or decide the meanings that words will have. A dictionary merely lists and defines the words of our language. Society does the inventing and reinventing of words. He concluded by suggesting that rather than protesting his treatment of words, we can choose our own words responsibly and protest the use of a word by those around us and by influential people in the media, the entertainment industry, and elsewhere. That's good advice. Words are important to God, your words. We're in a war over words, actually. God's yes and your yes equals high adventure.
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today, we unite with the saints in nations around the world, and with the saints in every age, who surround us as a great cloud of witnesses, those who by faith conquered kingdoms, performed acts of righteousness, obtained promises, shut the mouths of lions, quenched the power of fire, escaped the edge of the sword, from weakness were made strong, became mighty in war, put foreign armies to flight. The word of God tells us they were tortured, ridiculed, and beaten. They were stoned, tempted, and put to death. But they knew that their sufferings were not even worthy to be compared with the glory that would be revealed in them. We join them today, declaring our decision to follow Jesus, no turning back.

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0: starving to death. 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
1: So the younger son got up and started back to his

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father came out and began to beg him to come in. 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

No weapon formed against you shall prosper, and every tongue that rises against you in judgment, you shall condemn. This is the heritage of the servants of the Lord, and their righteousness is from me, says the Lord.

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1: The Lord spoke to me and told me some things. He said, you'll begin to write with a new anointing. And through the music and through the singing as you minister forth, my anointing will flow out from you. Those who believe that and receive that anointing will be healed in their body. Financial need will be met. Harmony will come to the home. The yoke of bondage will be broken because it's the anointing that breaks the yoke. I'm David Engels, and this is the Hour of Anointing.

0: We're going to be speaking about healing and divine health today on the broadcast. Colossians 2:15, and having spoiled principalities and powers, he made a show of them openly, triumphing over them in it. Now that's speaking about Jesus, and that he paralyzed Satan and rendered him helpless, as one study source puts it. If our minds can only grasp the fact that Satan is paralyzed, stripped of his armor. Now, your mind won't grasp it just by you hearing it maybe one time. It's something you need to feed along the line of. In other words, you need to feed on this and say this as many times as you said, well, I think I'm just going crazy, or I think I'm just about to die, or I'm just... Those things we've practiced all our lives with all the negative type of input we've had. If we'd be just as faithful as that, I know one time... That was a very momentous time in my life that I said, I'm going to get into the Word of God. I mean, I'm going to make a special effort to get into God's Word. And I said, I'm going to give it the same respect as I give my job. Well, of course, you know, on the job, you get up and go to work every day. You wouldn't dream of being late or not being there. I mean, that's just something you get built into you. And so I thought, well, I'm going to give the Word of God the same kind of respect that I give my job. And even with that... decision that I made in that way, it helped me really begin to show honor to God's Word. So it's a matter that we feed on this, knowing that it is right, but feed ourselves so our minds can be renewed with the thought that Satan is paralyzed, stripped of his armor, because that's what Jesus did. Jesus is Lord, and that disease and sickness are servants of Jesus and of us in his name, and at his voice, our voice, in the name of Jesus, they must depart. Then it would be easier to live in this resurrection realm. In Matthew 8 and verse 5, we're going to sing a song in just a moment, but I want to go ahead with this scripture here just to kind of lead off. And when Jesus was entered into Capernaum, there came unto him a centurion beseeching him, that means a person in charge of 100 men, and saying, Lord, my servant lieth at home sick of the palsy, grievously tormented. And Jesus saith unto him, I will come and heal him. Look at the attitude of Jesus. When you just tell Jesus, this is what my need is, Jesus says, I will come and take care of it. Do you think he's the same? That's right. He said, I change not. And it says also in God's Word that with him there's neither variableness, that means he doesn't vary, or shadow of turning with him. And he is the same when? Tell me. That's right. Yesterday. Yes. Today. And forever. That's exactly right. These are things that Peter said, although you know these things well, I'm going to stir you up by reminding you. And so I'm always happy that somebody reminds me of who God is, who Jesus is, who I am in Christ, and to help get me more active in confessing and reminding myself as I go along and helping others to know what Christ is to us and what God has done for us through Christ. We're talking about our minds being renewed to the part that we know from the Word, from God's Word, that Satan has been paralyzed. Colossians 2:15 says, and having spoiled principalities and powers, he made a show of them openly. Now, we would say, if we gave an accounting just in our language of the, as we say, the street, or let's say the sidewalk or the field, we would say, well, he just mopped them up, or he just tore them up, you know. And that's what it's talking about. Jesus paralyzed Satan and stripped him of his armor, and he also stripped him of the power to really put disease on people. In other words, he has no right. In other words, he's a thief and a robber, and that's the means he uses. He brings those things to us in a subtle, wrapped package of some sort. And many people don't know that it isn't God's will. You know, we're talking about God's will, and I don't know of anybody who would pray for a lost one or one who's not saved, saying, Lord, if it be your will, save this lost person. No one, no Christian would pray like that. God, if it's your will, will save this person out of hell. Well, God is the same God. He says, I change not. He's the same yesterday, today, and forever. That's why that song came to us. I wrote that song flying back from Australia from a tremendous fruitful trip in Australia of ministry. And I was reading a teaching book from a Brother Harris that had started a number of churches over there. And I saw that phrase, unchangeable Lord, and just jumped out at me. And then the words began to come and God began to show us he's all he ever was and all he ever did, he is still doing today. I'm talking about today's date. I'm talking about this moment, this hour. Jesus was in Matthew 5, Jesus entered into Capernaum. A fellow who was in charge of 100 people came to him saying, Lord, here's my need. My servant is homesick. He's lying down. He's home. He's on his back, probably her side, and he's grievously tormented. He's sick of the palsy. Jesus said unto him, I will come. I will come. Jesus is saying that to you today. I will come. And not only does he come, but he comes and he stays. I am here. We could be maybe more of a nomer to say, I am here. Jesus said here, I will come and heal him. The centurion answered and said, Lord, I'm not worthy that thou shouldest come under my roof. Now, he's not talking about, he's just talking about Jesus' presence. But he went ahead to say, speak the word only, and my servant shall be healed. He said, you don't need to come to my house. He wasn't saying, I'm unworthy to receive your healing. He said, I'm unworthy just because of who you are and you're a busy man and everything. Just speak the word, and my servant shall be healed. He said, I'm a man under authority. I have soldiers. He had 100 soldiers under him. I say to this man, you go here. He goes. Another, come, and he comes. And then to my servant, do this, and my servant does it. When Jesus heard this explanation, he just marveled, because he hadn't heard very many people doing that and say that. He said to those that followed him around about him, he said, I say unto you, emphatically, I have not found so great faith. No, not in Israel. Well, it's great to know the character of God, to know the character of the Lord Jesus. What this Roman centurion said, it was a marvel to Jesus and those around him. He said, in effect, speak the word only, just as I am set over these 100 men who obey my command. You have been set over disease, Jesus. You're the master over demons, the laws of nature. You have authority over disease and sickness. All you have to do is speak, and sickness and disease will obey you. And just think of this. Jesus said, now the works that I do, ye shall do them also. That means we speak and the disease goes. Oh, let's get bold about it. Use the name of Jesus. 2 Corinthians, is it chapter 4 and verse 7? We have this treasure in earthen vessels. That beautiful, wonderful, authoritative, powerful name of Jesus. I tell you, healing belongs to us. Divine health belongs to us. It belongs to us. Hallelujah.
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2: Praise God. Hallelujah. Say this with me. I'm a believer.
3: I'm a believer.
2: I'm not a doubter.
3: I
2: believe God.
3: I
2: believe His holy word.
3: And
2: the Spirit of truth. Within me, He'll teach me. He'll guide me. He'll bear witness with my spirit. Tonight, the truth of the Word of God. I'll know it instantly. For God's Spirit bears witness with my spirit. In Jesus' name. Hallelujah. Praise God. Well, I want to share with you some things tonight concerning faith. I want to talk about several things because it's important to us. Turn with me to Matthew, the 8th chapter. Begin with verse 5. And when Jesus was entered into Capernaum, there came to him a centurion beseeching him and saying, Lord, my servant lieth at home, sick of the palsy, grievously tormented. Jesus saith unto him, I will come and heal him. And the centurion answered and said, Lord, I'm not worthy that thou shouldest come under my roof, but speak the word only, and my servant shall be healed. For I am a man under authority, and having soldiers under me, I say to this man, go, and he goeth, to another, come, and he cometh. To my servant, do this, and he doeth it. And when Jesus heard it, he marveled, and said unto them that followed, verily I say unto you, I have not found so great faith, no, not in Israel. Now I want you to notice, Jesus said to this man, I will come heal your servant. But the man said, no, you don't have to do that. He said, I understand authority. Now, this is a Roman Gentile. He doesn't even come under the covenant of God at this point. It was the Jew first, then to the Gentile. And here, Jesus said this man had greater faith than all the covenant people that he ever met. Well, why did he have greater faith? Well, I asked the Lord about that, and he directed me back to verse 9. He said, for I'm a man under authority and having soldiers under me. See, to have authority, you have to be under authority. He's a military man. He understood authority. Then the Lord said to me, he said, if my people understood authority, like this man understood authority, they could have this same faith that this man had, the greatest faith that Jesus had ever seen. He marveled at his faith. Now notice, Jesus preached him a little sermon there about his greatest faith he'd ever found. Then in verse 13, Jesus said unto the centurion, go thy way as thou hast believed, so be it done unto thee. And his servant was healed the selfsame hour. Now notice, he didn't say, as you are believing. He said, as you've believed, so be it done unto you. He was not believing. He was not trying to believe. He had already believed. He already declared what he believed. Lord, if you speak the word, my servant will be healed. In other words, here's a man that's willing to release his faith at the word of Jesus. Jesus said, that's the greatest faith I've ever found. Now, just think about it for a minute. If Brother Copeland came to town or Brother Roberts or somebody, and you said, you know, I've got an uncle and he's paralyzed and he's at home, and Brother Copeland said, well, let's just go pray for him, get him healed. Would you say, oh, no, you don't have to do that. Just speak the word and he'll be healed. No, we'd want him to go to our house, wouldn't we? But you see, here's a man that understood authority. He knew that Jesus had authority. And what the man did, actually, he established his own point of contact. He said, speak the word and my servant will be healed. But now, there's a lot of things there we could talk about, but for the sake of time, let's drop it from there and talk about this point. That here is a man that believed because of the words of Jesus and because he understood authority. He understood that Jesus had authority. Evidently, he had heard that Jesus cast out demons, healed the sick, raised the dead, did all sorts of things that they'd never heard of before. Well, it was very evident that he had authority. But where did he get this authority? Now, if you notice that you come on down to verse 14, and when Jesus was come to Peter's house, he saw his wife's mother lay sick of a fever, and he touched her hand, and the fever left her. She arose and ministered to them. Now, someone said that's the reason that Peter denied Jesus, because he healed his mother-in-law. But I don't. That's a thought, but not a good one, is it? When even was come, they brought unto him many that were possessed of devils, and he cast out the spirit with his word and healed all that were sick. He cast out the spirit with his word, that it might be fulfilled, which was spoken of Isaiah the prophet, saying, himself took our infirmities and bare our sicknesses. He took our infirmities and bare our sicknesses. But now let's talk about what authority Jesus used to do this for just a little bit, because Jesus said, if you don't understand the word of the kingdom, Satan will steal it from you. There's multitudes of Christians today that love God with all their heart, but they've been taught wrong. They believe wrong. When you think wrong and you believe wrong, you're going to act wrong, and you're not going to receive what belongs to you. As far as God is concerned, it's a finished work from Calvary. 2 Peter chapter 1 says, God hath given unto us all things that pertain to life and godliness. Well, that includes health, finances, and all sorts of things. God hath already given, not going to, it's a finished work. Jesus does not have to suffer one more stripe for anybody to be healed. He does not have to do anything for anyone else to be saved. It's a finished work. In other words, the provision has been made. Now, regardless of whether you've received it or not, it's still the truth. You see, God's word is truth whether you've experienced it or not. Regardless of what happens to you in life, it does not change God's word. You know, people say, well, you know, must not be God's will to heal because we prayed for so-and-so and so-and-so didn't get healed. Well, that doesn't change the word of God. It's a finished work. Have you ever noticed that your bank account downtown, it belongs to you, but did you notice they never send you any money unless you make a demand on it? Wonder why? It belongs to you. Looks like they'd send you a $100 bill every Monday morning. No. Unless you make a demand on the provision, they won't send you anything. You could live and die and never benefit from that bank account unless you made a demand on it. See, a check is a demand note. You make a demand on that bank account. You make a demand on God's provision through faith. Faith is a substance of things. What things? Things God has given us. Things that belong to us. Not talking about something God doesn't want us to have. Not talking about we're going to have to talk Him into it. See, talk about the promises of God. Faith is a substance of what God's promised us, or what God has given us, really. So then the Apostle Paul said in 2 Corinthians, the first chapter, he said, all the promises of God are yes and amen. In other words, God's already said yes to it. It's a matter of us saying, so be it, and getting in line with that and believing that. Now, go with me to Luke's Gospel, the third chapter. I believe that this is one of the reasons why many people have never been able to lay hold upon healing or make a demand, I should say, on the provision that God has made for us. Psalms 107, verse 20 said, God sent His word and healed them and delivered them from their destruction. Notice it didn't say He sent His word to heal them. He sent His word and healed. So it's a finished work. Jesus does not have to suffer one more stripe for anybody to be healed. But now let's find out where this authority comes from in which Jesus healed the sick. Now we know that in Genesis, that God said, let us make man in our image, in our likeness, let them have dominion over all the earth, over every creeping thing. So God gave man dominion over this planet to subdue the earth and have dominion over it. So man had authority on this planet. But then Satan came on the scene, was actually illegal alien to this planet. He was not born here. Only people that are born on this planet have authority here. Any spirit in this planet that was not born here is severely limited in what they can do. So Satan has a spiritual body, but no physical body. He was not born on this planet, but Jesus was born on this planet. He qualifies as a man. That gives him authority here to destroy the works of the devil. Now, see, most people don't realize that it would be illegal, scripturally illegal, for God to come back in this earth and start destroying the works of the devil with his divine Godhead powers as God before the lease runs out on this planet, because he's made a contract with mankind. But he makes covenants with men and works through men, and if they will allow him, he will anoint them with the Holy Ghost to destroy the works of the devil. That makes it legal. So Jesus was born on this planet, lived and walked perfect and upright under that old covenant for 30 years. In those 30 years, he never did one single miracle, never cast out one demon, never healed one sick person. Why didn't he? Because he couldn't. Now, he was the Son of God, all right. He is the divine Son of God. He is what the Scripture called God manifest in the flesh. His spirit was as Adam's spirit when he was created and put upon the earth. But his body was a fleshly body like Adam's body and was still subject to the desires of the flesh. He's called the last Adam. Jesus, 30 years of age, we'll pick up on the story here in Luke, the 3rd chapter, verse 21. Now, when all the people were baptized, came to pass that Jesus, also being baptized, praying, the heavens were open, and the Holy Ghost descended in a bodily shape like a dove upon him, and a voice came from heaven which said, Thou art my beloved Son, and thee I'm well pleased. And Jesus himself began to be about 30 years of age, being, as was supposed, the son of Joseph. Well, you see, we know he wasn't the son of Joseph. He was the Son of God. He had an earthly mother, but no earthly father. God bless you. I do appreciate you joining us for the Concepts of Faith broadcast today. Now, our offer this week is book offer number 7504. 7504, Your Spiritual Authority. 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Now, this book, Your Spiritual Authority, was formerly entitled Authority in Three Worlds. So some of you may have it. We've put a new cover on it. We've changed the title, and it'll be a blessing to you. It's entitled Your Spiritual Authority. Now, here's some of the things we talk about in this. We talk about the fact that your body gives you authority on this planet. Man under authority is the title of the first chapter. Then chapter 2 is entitled In His Image. Chapter 3 is Dominion Through Words. Did you know that the Word of God gives you authority and dominion on this planet? Genesis chapter 1, God said, Let us make man in our image and our likeness. Let them have dominion. So dominion through words. We speak words based on the authority of the Word of God. Chapter 4 is keys to understanding the Bible. Chapter 5 is Noah's covenant. Chapter 6 is Abraham's covenant. Chapter 8 is authority of the body. Did you know that your body gives you authority on this planet? 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But God anointed him after he was 30 years of age with healing power and the anointing of God to destroy the works of the devil. He had the authority to before he was 30, but when God anointed him, he began to destroy the works of the devil. That's Your Spiritual Authority, 180-page paperback for $11 plus $4 postage and handling. 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
8: 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I reach into my pocket and there's my little pocket knife, you see. Well, there's some substance to that knife and I can see it and feel it. And I know I have it. I don't have to hope for it. You see, hope, you never hope for what you possess. You hope for the unpossessed. But you gotta hope first.
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verse of this same chapter says, "But without faith it is impossible to please him. For he that cometh to God must believe that he is, and that he is a rewarder of them that diligently seek him." Now that's a pretty strong statement, but without faith it is impossible. Impossible to please him. Another translation said, impossible to be well pleasing unto God. Well, I want to please him then, don't you? Now, did you ever stop to think about it? And certainly we're not belittling certain things, because the Bible teaches that. The Bible teaches good works. I believe it, don't you? But yet, it doesn't make it as strong as it does about faith. You don't read anywhere where it said, without good works it's impossible to please him. Did you ever stop to think about that? Now, don't misunderstand me at all. God honors good works. Praise God. But you see, the Bible said, without faith it's impossible to please him. So if it said it, it's so, isn't it? A lot of times we and good works is right, don't misunderstand it, but we try to substitute that for faith, and that's the reason it doesn't work. We're still not pleasing God, you see, not fully. Well, the Lord said something to me as I was praying about 4 o'clock in the morning at our Philadelphia crusade. And among other things, because I'm not going to say everything just at the moment he said, but he said to me, and he said this more than once to me, similar. But he said, so many times faith teachers, and that included me too, I realized I was doing it, are teaching faith on the level where they are now. And they miss most of the people, because most of the folks are not there. And then, of course, new folks are being saved, born again all the time, and then even the older ones need to be reminded. And so he said to me, go back to the fundamentals. He put it this way, go back to the ABCs of faith and teach. And so that's just exactly what we're going to do in this seminar, just simply go back to the ABCs. And to do that, I went back, you know, looking up some of my notes that I taught on this subject. And as I thought upon it, here are the 3 most important things that you ought to know about faith. There's a lot of important things, don't misunderstand me. But you'll never make it if you don't know these. Now, number 1 is what faith is. And of course, tapes that we have and books that we've written is based on those same fundamental principles. So we're going to talk about, first of all, what faith is. And then secondly, how to get faith. You see, if I know what faith is, and then I know how to get it, I've almost got it made. You see, if in the natural, if you know what money is, and you know how to get money, you're on the way. Now, of course, you've got to learn how to spend it. Somebody said, well, I know how to do that. Well, I don't know. Some folks make an awful mess of spending their money. Some overspend, some underspend, and some don't spend at all. So, you must learn these 3 basic ABCs of faith to really make it the faith life. First, what faith is. Second, how to get faith. And then third, how to turn your faith loose, or how to make your faith work for you, or how to put it to work for you. Well, looking at this verse, it tells us what faith is. Now faith is, Hebrews 11:1, now faith is the substance of things hoped for, the evidence of things not seen. Sometimes other translations of the scripture, I read King James, but other translations will read a little bit different, don't change the meaning of it, but sometimes make it a little more clear. I like Moffat's translation on this verse. Now faith means, Moffat's translation reads, now faith means that we are confident of what we hope for. I like that, don't you? Convinced of what we do not see. That's what faith is. Faith means that we're confident of what we hope for. Convinced of what we do not see. Hallelujah. Now another translation, the first part of this verse, the New English translation reads, faith is giving substance to things hoped for. Now we're going to talk some about hope in a minute, but don't misunderstand me. Hope is important in its place, but hope can't take the place of faith. But you'll have to have hope before faith, because faith is the substance of things hoped for, and if you're not hoping for anything, you're not going to have faith for anything.

0: And I like that translation. Faith is giving substance to things hoped for. Now you see, hope doesn't have any substance. You don't hope for something that you have. I reach into my pocket and there's my little pocket knife, you see. Well, there's some substance to that knife, and I can see it and feel it, and I know I have it. I don't have to hope for it. You see, hope, you never hope for what you possess. You hope for the unpossessed. But you got to hope first. But hope does not give substance. Faith gives substance to the things hoped for. So therefore, hope doesn't give substance to it, for if it did, you wouldn't have to have faith. You'd already have it. Now, like I said, I like this New English translation. Faith is giving substance to things hoped for. Now, this will help you a lot of times in walking by faith. I've had the devil to say to me, now you don't have such and such. I've had the devil to say to me when it comes to healing, because I had symptoms in my body actually literally hurting or pain. And he said, see, you're hurting, you have pain, you don't have your healing. I said, well, I hope for it, and my faith is giving substance to it. My faith is giving substance to it. I like that. Is giving substance. And I kept saying that. And every time the devil said anything, that's why I answered him with the word of God. And it wasn't but a few hours until all the symptoms cleared up and left me. My faith gave substance. But you see, this English translation, New English translation reads, faith is giving substance. Faith is giving substance to things hoped for. Or let's say it another way. Sometimes you say things differently and folks grasp it. Faith, in other words, is grasping or taking hold of the unrealities of hope and bringing it into the realm of reality. Faith grows out of the Word of God. I like another translation here also, that faith is the warranty deed that the thing for which you have fondly hoped is at last yours. Let me read that again. Faith is the warranty deed that the thing for which you have fondly hoped is at last yours. And then the latter part of this verse went on to say, it is the evidence of things not seen. Hallelujah. Now, I'm so glad that I learned about faith early. Thank God for all the books and tapes we have nowadays, and they can be a blessing or they can be a curse to you. That sounds like a paradox, doesn't it? But you see, if your faith is just in the book or in the tape, it won't help you. Your faith's got to be in the Word of God. And if what's on the tape or in the book isn't in the Word of God, well, it's not going to work anyhow. And don't just spend all your time listening to tapes and reading books. Do some of that, all right. But take the Word of God, look up every scripture, and make that scripture yours. Meditate upon it and think upon it until it becomes a part of your inner consciousness. Then it'll work for you. See, a lot of time people come. I've had them to come to me in crusades and days gone by and seminars. Now, Brother Hagin, you know, you said this and that, and I just put into practice everything you said, you know, but it just don't work for me. And I said, yeah, it's not going to work next time either, because you didn't make the Word yours. Yes, it was all true. What you heard on the tape was true. What you read in the book was true, all right. But you see, you were just taking my word for it.
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3: right.
2: Now, conferences, some of the conferences are paid conferences.
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3: 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Our services on Sunday and Wednesday are live streamed. That's 10 a.m. and 6 p.m. at night on Sunday. Yeah. 7 p.m. on Wednesday.
2: Yeah, 7 to 8. 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
3: That's
2: it.
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2: At rhema.org, yeah.
3: Yes. And we have a Roku channel.
2: Yeah, if you have a Roku, a lot of people have a Roku. And we have the Rhema USA
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2: channel there. And right now, they're saying that we got about 57,500 subscribers. 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And also at rhema.org, there is a link there that will send you our online bookstore. 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Just go to rhema.org. 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
3: it. That's right.
1: 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Tomorrow, Kenneth E. Hagin will continue his series, Faith Fundamentals. 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
6: 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My name is Annette CAPS, and I am so glad you have joined me today. And as you listen, I pray that the Word of God will come alive in you, and you will receive a fresh touch of the Holy Spirit in your life.
7: Lord, let the Holy Ghost come on down. Send him on down.
8: Well, I don't know how many messages you've heard on this 1 Timothy chapter 2 is really where it is. And I don't know how many messages you've heard on it, but I've heard a bunch. And then I thought, how many of you ever thought you've heard that and you knew everything about it? We've all done that. We've all done that. But you know, as I was listening, I think it was Pastor Mark at WOC was teaching on this. And so as I'm sitting in the service and I'm looking, I have my iPad and I'm looking at it and I always run it to where I've got the Greek going along with it. You never know what you're going to find, right? And so he started in on that and I'm reading along with the Greek and I went, whoa, whoa, whoa. Wait a minute, I hadn't seen this before. So anyway, the Lord led me in several different directions with this. It's called intercession, hitting the mark in prayer. How many of you were ever here when I taught on the Apostle Paul when it says that God did special miracles by the hands of Paul? You remember that message? Well, that whole message was based upon God did hit the mark miracles. That's the Greek word there. Hit the mark miracles. So you can have miracles and you can go have hit the mark miracles.
9: Yes.
8: And the hit the mark miracles, it's fascinating. I'm just for a second, we'll get into it. But it's fascinating because there in the where he was ministering and teaching, the goddess that they served was always pictured with a bow and arrow.
9: Wow.
8: And so when God gave him hit the mark miracles, from his clothes, from claws were taken, the anointing was taken, and it drove out the evil spirits and healed people. You see, as we studied in that, and it's been a while, but boy, I've got this in my head. I've got it pictured. They thought that they could take little pieces of paper and put curses on people, or little pieces of paper and different things that were blessing, you know, kind of like charms, right? Mm. And so here they're doing all these charm type things. And yet Paul, it says, were taken from him pieces of claws, and no curses came upon them, but the evil spirits departed from them and they were healed. And that's what's called a hit the mark miracle. It said more than Jesus is the healer.
9: Yeah.
8: It said that God always hits the mark.
9: Amen.
8: And so anyway, that stuck in my head. God wrought special hit the mark miracles there. And so as I thought that was good enough, man. And so as I'm studying, I'm finding out some other things as I'm sitting there looking at the Greek. So what we're going to do is we're going to start with the one that you know the best, which is the second one down, 1 Timothy 2, verses 1 through 4. First of all, then, I urge that supplications, prayers, and intercessions and thanksgiving be made for all people, for kings and all who are in high positions, that we may lead a peaceable and quiet life, godly and dignified in every way. This is good, and it is pleasing in the sight of God our Savior, who desires all people to be saved and come to the knowledge of the truth. How many of you heard preaching on that? Yeah, so we had Angela Keaton here, and she taught on that. So I've heard much teaching on it. But as I was sitting there looking at the Greek, I realized that there are a lot of things I didn't know about this. First of all, when Paul says, first of all, that word is proton. No, not Captain Proton. Proton. We have protons, neutrons, and electrons. Proton is first. First, he says, I urge. Well, that, you know, I urge, that was like, okay, you know. But as I was reading in the Greek, I saw that that word was parakaleo. Anybody ever heard of the paraclete?
10: Yeah.
8: So what he was really saying is, I call you alongside me to help.
10: Wow. Mm-hmm.
8: The paraclete is the Holy Spirit, the comforter, the one who will help you. So he's saying, I'm needing your help. Now, interestingly enough, he goes, if we read, but I always read before. I mean, I read it and I go, oh, yeah, that's interesting. But I always want to go back and see, what did he say right before this? I mean, I've been guilty of just reading that and going, you know, that one scripture or whatever. I'm getting like, yeah. But what was he saying before? What did he say before? So let's look at 1 Timothy 1:12 through 16, which is the first part of your bulletin there. He says, I thank him who has given me strength, Christ Jesus our Lord, because he judged me faithful, appointing me to his service. Though formerly I was a blasphemer, persecutor, and insolent opponent. Any of you remember my message on blasphemy and what it is, you know, and that, can a blasphemer be saved?
10: Yeah.
8: Yeah. I know it took a while. I'll have to preach that one again because that one was hard to lay hold on. But the bottom line is, if you didn't hear anything else out of all of that, is that Paul said, I was a blasphemer above everybody else.
10: Yeah.
8: Could Paul be saved? Yes. So he says, I was a blasphemer, persecutor, insolent opponent, but I received mercy.
10: Yeah.
8: I receive mercy. because I had acted ignorantly in unbelief, and the grace of our Lord overflowed for me with the faith and love there in Christ Jesus. The saying is trustworthy and deserving of full acceptance, that Christ Jesus came into the world to save sinners, of whom I didn't sin, no, of whom I am foremost. So he's talking about himself being a sinner, a blasphemer, a persecutor, an opponent. And he says, but I received mercy for this reason, that in me as the foremost, the biggest sinner there was, Jesus Christ might display his perfect patience as an example to those who were to believe in him for eternal life. Then he says, first of all, I urge that supplications, prayers, intercessions, thanksgiving be made for all people.
11: So good.
8: He said, how do you know that that dirty, rotten, nasty person in the legislature isn't one whom I will save and turn?
9: Yeah.
8: How do you know that that dirty, rotten person that you know that does all that terrible stuff, how do you know they're not one who will meet the intersection, the intersection of the mercy of God in their life and turn?
9: Yeah.
10: Yes.
8: Woo.
10: Yes.
8: Yeah. So he says, I was chief among sinners. Well, I don't see how that could be. He was a religious man. He served God. He studied the law. He went to synagogue. How could that be? Because his heart was not right with the God he thought he served.
10: Mm-hmm.
8: His heart was not right. But he says, I received mercy because I did it ignorantly. I thought I was killing all those Christians as a favor to God. And there are people today that think they're slaughtering Christians and they're putting people out of business who are Christians and stand upon the word of God, and they think they're doing God a favor because it's unfair that they want baked cakes for certain people.
10: Yes. Wow. Yeah.
9: Well,
8: that I was with God, do you really want me to go there? Okay.
10: Yeah.
8: No, because we're talking about fairness. That's not fair. But you see, in the eyes of God, there is justice and there is mercy.
10: Yes.
8: And you get to choose which one.
10: Yes.
9: Yes. Yes.
8: And you may think that Christians are unfair. Not you, of course. Not you. Someone might think that Christians are unfair. But what is the definition of fairness and justice? Okay, that's another message. You know, the other day, I watched a hawk in my backyard, and he swooped down and snatched up a songbird for lunch. And we all go, oh, that was terrible. I did. That songbird, you know, that's not fair. Beautiful songbird, beautiful song. That's not fair. And so if you call it to justice, that hawk, that was his lunch.
10: Yeah.
9: Yeah.
8: Yeah. Now, see, we were able to go back to Eden. That sort of thing didn't happen. But when you would say, Les, what is justice? Well, what is it? We'll get into that later. Have I got your interest piqued on that? All right. There's justice and mercy, an intersection that comes. So Paul says, I want you to do four things. Okay? Now, I don't know about you. I think I know what prayer is, but supplications, do we really use that in today's language? Not really. I don't. Maybe you do. I don't. I mean, I do when I'm quoting the Bible. Supplication, prayers, intercessions, we use that. And I think of all kinds of weird things when it comes to the word intercession. Because many years ago in the 80s, there was a wacko stuff that happened called intercession. Okay. And so it's some kind of prayer. Yeah. But why don't we find out what these things really mean? Okay, so as shocked as I was to find out that Paul said, I call you alongside me to help by using that Greek word, and I'm not saying it right because I didn't get the, but parakleos. Then he says, First of all, supplications. All right, what is a supplication? Well, it's a Greek word, D-E-E-S-I-S, and I'm using this. Sometimes I have people come up to me and say, where is that word? I looked it up and I couldn't find it. So I'm using the Strong's Concordance numbers there. And it's deesis. First of all, deesis. Supplications. What does that mean? When you research that word, it means need, indigence. Does anybody know what somebody that's indigent, what that means? It has, they don't have any resources. Mm. We talk about people that are indigent on the streets. They don't have a place to stay. They don't have food. In other words, they're needy. So it means need, indigence, want, penury. Anybody ever heard that word? That's not used much anymore. It means you don't have a dime to your name. Well, I trust you have enjoyed our time together today at Capps Chapel. It's important to me to hear from you and know that you are listening on this radio station. 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

0: 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In Luke chapter 5, we read where Jesus calls the disciples to harvest a large catch of fish. 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
1: 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Tom serves as pastor of Good News Church in Yukon, Oklahoma, and is our teacher on this daily program. 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
0: I'm going to read to you about two different accounts in Scripture where there was a supernatural harvest of fish or catching of fish. And the first one here is found in Luke chapter 5 and verse number 1. One day as Jesus was preaching on the shore of the Sea of Galilee, great crowds pressed in on him to listen to the word of God. He noticed two empty boats at the water's edge, for the fishermen had left them and were washing their nets. Now they were washing their nets because they'd given up. You know, they had tried to bring fish in. They tried to have a harvest of fish and they'd gone fishing and nothing happened. And so they're just cleaning their nets and they're kind of winding up on that opportunity to catch fish. And this says, stepping into one of the boats, Jesus asked Simon Peter, as we know him, right? Simon, he said, its owner, to push out into the water. So he sat in the boat and he taught the crowds from there. So think about Jesus. He's sitting in the boat. They push him out a little bit from the shore, and he's just teaching them. Now, I think that would have been a wonderful opportunity just to sit and hear Jesus. It must have been tremendous power just in his words because, you know, it's not like he could get up and be real dramatic. You know, the boat would flip over, right? He got up and started being real emphasizing points. There must have just been this tremendous anointing when he just sat there and he could just talk at a conversational level, but it was just so profound and it was so anointed and it was powerful. And he's teaching the crowds. It was kind of like a built-in amphitheater, the way the sound waves would go over the water. When he had finished speaking, he said to Simon, go where it is deeper, let down your nets to catch some fish. Master, Simon replied, we have worked hard all last night and didn't catch a thing. So we worked all night long and haven't caught anything. We tried this before. We tried this earlier. It didn't work. And you know, sometimes discouragement can be the very thing that keeps us from the breakthrough. The last mile of faith is the hardest mile. And whenever we're told to go and look again, we're called to go. I remember one time, there was somebody that was really seeking the Lord about an important decision in their life. They came to me and they said, you know, will you just be praying with me about this decision? It's a real important decision. And I said, well, you know, I believe God's going to talk to you. I think the way the Lord works, he's not going to tell me what you're supposed to do. He's going to tell you what you need to do. If I get anything, I'll let you know. But ultimately, you need to hear from the Lord. And I got up one morning and I was praying for him. And I heard the Lord say to me, he gave me the illustration whenever they saw the cloud the size of the man's hand in the Old Testament. And remember how the servant kept looking for the cloud. And Elisha said, go and look again. Go and look again. And so this person came to me and they'd been seeking the Lord about a decision. And all I said to him was, here's what I heard the Lord say. The Lord said, go and look again. You've been seeking direction about something. If you'll just seek again, you'll get what you're needing to hear. And sometimes, you know, we've come to a place where we get discouraged and we get disappointed. We just need to go and look again. Can I get an amen here? You just need to say, wait a minute. I'm gonna push on here. I'm going to press in. I'm not going to quit now. And in this case, this person did that. They said, you know, I kind of got discouraged, but I pressed in more and I know I heard from the Lord on this and this is what I need to do. So in this case, they had fished all night long and they didn't catch anything. But if you say so, I'll let the nets down again. If you say so, if you say so. Well, that's where we're at a lot of times. It's not what I think. It's not what you think. It's what does the Word of God say? And if you remember, whenever Jesus fasted 40 days, 40 nights, he had started his ministry in a time of fasting and praying, and the enemy is tempting him, and he suffered all types of temptation. We have three different temptations listed that he went through: the lust of the flesh, the lust of the eyes, and the pride of life. And he went through these temptations, and here he'd been very close. I mean, he was God in the flesh, but then on top of that, you got a man that's been in fasting and prayer for 40 days and 40 nights. And the first words that came out of his mouth was, "It is written," three different times. Matter of fact, one translation, the Woos translation, says, "It has been written." In other words, he just immediately deferred back to Scripture and said, "This is what the Word says." Now, the safest thing for you to do when you're going through a difficult time in your life is somebody says, well, how are you doing? How are you feeling? How's this? How's that? And they're wanting you to respond from a natural standpoint. Best thing for you to do is just say, according to the Word of God, God's supplying all of our needs according to his riches and glory. You see what I'm saying? So the best thing for you to do is just say, it is written, or according to the Word of God. I read somewhere there was only 12 chapters in the whole New Testament that don't make reference to the Old Testament. There's only 12 chapters in the New Testament that don't go back to the Old Testament and make reference to the Old Testament. In other words, how many times do you go through the Gospels and it says that it might be fulfilled, which was spoken by the prophet Isaiah, or that as it is written, or there's so many references and there's so many quotations. Does that make sense? In other words, we read something, we think, ooh, that's a neat scripture. God resists the proud, but he gives grace to the humble. That's a quotation from the Old Testament. You read so many passages. Now, in this case, it's all about what did the Lord say? And if you're going through a dry season of your life, that's what we all got to narrow down. What does the Word of the Lord say? Because I'm going to tell you something, y'all, heaven and earth is going to pass away, but God's Word doesn't pass away. Now, the way it works is sometimes we say, God, I want you to speak to me. God, give me a word. I want you to talk about my health. I want you to talk about my marriage. I want you to talk about, you know, we want this. We call it a word out of the Word. Give me a word from your Word. In other words, that Jesus, when he said it is written, he didn't quote the whole book of Deuteronomy. He just took a portion of scripture from Deuteronomy 8, spoke that. Then he talked about, my house shall be called a house of prayer, but you've made it a den of thieves. You know, Jesus made reference throughout his ministry, quotations of scripture from the Old Testament. My house shall be called a house of prayer, Isaiah, but you have made it a den of thieves, Jeremiah. He's quoting passages all throughout his earthly ministry. Now, what I want you to do is to just value the written Word of God. Now, I grew up in a house, and my mom had on the kitchen table this little Our Daily Bread. You know what I'm talking about? So you sat down, and you pull out a scripture. And I always remember the time my brother sat down one morning. He said, well, I'm going to read a scripture. And he pulled out the little Daily Bread, and it said, my God, why have you forsaken me? You know? He said, maybe I better pull another one out. Well, I don't know how to tie that one in. But how many know sometimes maybe we need to read more than a verse? We need to read several verses to get the context of what it is. You know, sometimes just one scripture that is a now word, that one scripture can go a long, long ways. Right? It's just like, Lord gave me this, or the Lord put it in my heart this, or the Lord... You know, I remember one time we went on a vacation. Well, it was an in-state, but there was this ministry, Camp Dry Gulch, that had this Christmas train, and it would go around. And it was a huge event, and we were all looking forward to it, and it was a fun time. Well, Larry had like a pinched nerve or something in his back, his neck, and that thing started to spasm because it was super cold weather. And it was contracting, and it was like, I could see he was in a lot of pain that night and kind of deal with nagging pain. Then when it goes to an acute pain that's so painful, I can't even think, you know, you're like, okay, what are we going to do here? And, you know, he just finally had to go back into the car eventually that evening. We pushed through the night, but then on the way back, you know, we knew he was in a lot of pain. He didn't say much, but I knew he was in a lot of pain. Then he said, one time I was in church over here one Sunday morning, and he said, I was just sitting there, and he said, I felt like the Lord said to me, it has begun. In other words, the healing has begun. Now, he didn't walk out of the church, and he wasn't doing this. And I mean, but the healing began. And so he said it just from that point on, it started getting better and better and better and better and improving until it just went away completely. So that's what I'm getting at. When we get a what we call a rhema word, a spoken word, a quickened word, it's a word out of God's word, and God speaks to us. That's so powerful. In this case, they had a word from the Lord, and the Lord said, I want you to go back out there, and I want you to cast down, I want you to take your nets, go out now where it's deeper, and let down your nets to catch some fish. Then Peter starts immediately trying to reason it, right? We worked hard all night last night. We didn't catch a thing. Because you say so, or let the nets down again. And this time, their nets were so full of fish, they began to tear. The nets began to tear. In other words, they had tried something. Let's just say it was 12 hours earlier. Nothing happens. Then they try the very same thing, only in deeper water. And what happens? They get so much of a harvest of fish. There's such a catch of fish that the nets begin to break. They went from nothing to a surplus. They went from nothing to abundance, abundant provision. I think the thing that we need to look at this, and you say, well, Pastor, there's a lot of miracles in this passage. Peter did his part and God did his part. His part was just get out there and throw out the nets. But God's part was to move on those fish to start swimming towards the net. I mean, that's miraculous. And it wasn't one. You know, it'd be one thing if he caught a fish and that was it. It was a good one. It was a big one, you know. But it was like he moved on this whole group of fish. If I knew more about fish terminology, I'd do a better job here. Spool of fish. Is that what they call them? Spool. Thank you. School. Thank you. I need to go to school. All of them, they started swimming towards those nets, and it just kept swimming, and it broke. Now, here's what I was praying today. Okay, this is what kind of God put on my heart. We got to know God's still moving on fish. And, you know, fish in Jesus's ministry, follow me and I'll make you fishers of men. And now we know this was more than about fish. It was a prophetic word. It was like a foreshadowing of Peter's ministry that, remember when Jesus said, Peter, you've caught fish in the past, but from going forward, you're going to be a fisher of men. But we're like a voice in the wilderness saying, guess what? God's still going to work in our nation before the rapture of the church.
2: 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Peter launching out into the deep to catch a large harvest of fish was a foreshadowing of how the Lord would use his life to bring people into his kingdom. It is also a message for us today that the Lord is still moving upon people's lives to bring them in to his kingdom.
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1: 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And as Jesus said in His Word, you shall know the truth and the truth shall set you free. 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
2: Hello there. Welcome to Monday. Pastor Randy Lynn here. Did you know we've got to respect the rhythms of life, the natural patterns that God built into our creation, as a creation of our bodies as well as everything else, in order to avoid a lot of pain? Well, that's what I'm talking about today. And again, I'm going to reiterate some things from last week, but I want you to know this is where God wants us to live. He wants us to follow His prescribed order of things so that we don't fall into the traps of the devil. And this is where most of our problems literally come from. When we fall into the traps of the enemy that he set for us by simply not fully walking in obedience to the Word of God. I mean, it's not very complicated. It's just very simple that the Lord told us to follow Jesus, to follow the patterns that we see in the life of the Lord. And praise God, He did it. He perfectly pleased His Father. And so I want to get back into it today, but also want to just say how much we love you, how much we're thankful for all of you that listen to the Oasis Network on a daily basis, and what a wonderful network it is. It's a hidden gem, but yet it's not so hidden. It's all over the nation and parts of the world. And we're so thankful for the Oasis Network and Brother and Sister Ingalls and all the staff at Oasis Network and Walnut Grove Church that have been such a blessing in my life and opened the door for this pastor and teacher to share the Word of God with thousands and thousands of people. And so I count it a great privilege. 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And keep these words going out, because I really believe, you know, the Word of God is, it's rare in some ways. The true, pure Word of God today is somewhat rare, and we need to keep the preaching of the true, pure gospel of Jesus Christ on the airwaves. Can I get a big amen out there somewhere? Praise the Lord. So we love you. And if you'd like to know more about our ministry, you can call us up on the website, Praise Center Ministries, all one word, .org. And you can see our church website there. You can go listen to our sermons on Facebook. And they are put up almost every week. You can now hear our services on YouTube. And then this big podcast that I'm so excited about, the Lord put on our heart last year, called The Wellspring, where we have the interview set up and we talk to many different wonderful guests, and we talk about all the things that pertain to life and godliness, literally, as Peter said, that need to be addressed today. And so you can find that on YouTube. Just call it up as The Wellspring, and you'll see Justin and I, and we're there in our TV studio just ministering the Word of God to you, answering Bible questions, just doing many things. And so we hope you enjoy that, and you can help others with that broadcast, especially if you're talking to people who are young in the Lord or young people that need discipling. We really believe that the Lord has caused us to hit on some topics that need to be discussed today. And just as well as this radio broadcast, we try to be led by the Spirit. And again, I say how much we love you, those of you that are faithful to listen, and some of you that can support us. And again, I say I love you for that. As a pastor, I will tell you, just straight up, you don't send your tithes to TV or radio ministers. You're tithe belongs to the storehouse, the church, where you are married and buried and fed and hopefully not buried yet. But the thing I'm telling you as a pastor, the word of God has a precedent for our giving. And it is the tithes and the offering belong to the local church. Why? The local church is the vehicle that God uses to allow every local believer to participate in kingdom work and the work of the ministry, the helps ministry. The largest category of ministry in the Bible is the helps ministry. And that, my friend, is the local church by and large. So thank you for your offerings, but please send your tithes to your local church. But if you want to send a love offering to this ministry and help us with our radio budget, what a great blessing that is. And it does take the load off of the budget of our local church and helps us greatly. And I do get your letters and I pray over each one, physically asking God to give you a hundredfold return on your giving. That's biblical, I believe, according to how you hear. So you better listen up 100 times, 100-fold. If you're a 100-fold listener, you hear the word of God that way. The word of God says you can receive up to 100-fold. Amen. Some folk get 30 and 60 because they only half listen. Oh, that'll preach. Are you a 30-fold listener or are you a 100-fold listener? Well, somebody say amen or oh me, as Brother Hagin used to say, but that's the truth. So if you'd like to help us, we'd love you. And you can write us at P.O. Box, Post Office Box. Yes, we still have one, 548 Jenks, Oklahoma. That's J-E-N-K-S 74037. And also you can text us to give at 1-844-876-9255. And while you're at it, if you can, send this Oasis Network station a love offering as well to keep us on the air. We love you and thank you in advance for all that you do. And most importantly, as I always say, and I mean it from the depths of my heart, I need your prayers that you would pray for this pastor and his family, his church, his staff to keep on keeping on, to stay on point, to do exactly what God calls us to do, to put his word in our mouths. I don't want any other word. I know what my word can do, and it's not much. But when I put the word of God in my mouth, it changes things. So pray for a word from God for this pastor and this radio minister, and that God would give us boldness to speak, yes, the truth in love, and carry on until Jesus comes. Well, somebody shout hallelujah. I know that's a long introduction, but I just want to talk to you sometimes from my heart and tell you how much we appreciate and love you for listening, and to know that the word of God is changing, because it's not us. It's the word of God changes us all from glory to glory, faith to faith. Amen. Well, I've been talking about something that the Holy Spirit just put on my heart, how that we as believers and Christians living in this late day, we often miss in our chaotic lifestyles that we need to adhere and live by the cycles that God put in his word for us, the cycles of life that he created. You know, God has not rescinded at this point natural creation. I mean, even in the cataclysmic future that's to come, you know, he said there's the earth, as long as the earth remains, there's going to be seed time and harvest. There's going to be summer, winter, cold and heat. There's going to be rain and dry. And all the cycles that God's created are forever. Now, the earth is going to go through that final destruction by fire, of course, and at the great white throne judgment time. But, you know, God's creation, when he makes things, it's forever. And heaven's not your retirement plan, as I said last time. You know, heaven is going to be a city we live in, and it's coming back to the earth. The New Jerusalem, I believe with all my heart, is going to hover over the earth. And it's here where the natural dimension that God has created for us to live in is forever. And even we as glorified saints are going to join the mortals that are going back to the way Adam and Eve were before the fall, and they're going to be out from under the curse. We're going to join them in this natural realm. We're going to rule and reign over them. for 1,000 years here on earth in the millennial reign, and then possibly all over the universe where God's expansion probably will go. Why do you think there's so many billion galaxies? God wants a really big family. So, you know, broaden your mind from, I'm just going to go to heaven when I die. That's the bare minimum. And praise God if you do. But we're coming back. You're only going to stay there 7 years. Well, somebody shout now. Now your heavenly motel called New Jerusalem is going to come back down to earth and hover over the earth. And you'll go in there by night and come out to the earth by day. That looks like it. Read Isaiah 61 through 66. Looks like that's what's going to happen. So we've got to, as believers, realize that, you know, we're not going to, you know, go to heaven, go to sleep. Dear God, we're going to start living. Because the devil tried to interrupt God's beautiful masterpiece plan, but he only could interrupt it for 6 of God's days. Well, somebody shout now. But in the meantime, we've got to understand that because we live in this natural world, we have to follow the laws and rhythms of life. And if we don't, we're going to get into trouble. So let me jump to those points again. In Western society, we've confused our creativity, our ambitions with success. And we've lost touch with biblical signs and seasons, biblical precedents, which, by the way, God set in order to what? Protect us and give us the best that life has to offer. And if Adam and Eve hadn't fallen, it would be still continuing to this day. And they will again. So the problem is we cannot be driven by our careers. And see, this is exactly what the world tells you. You know, grow up, go to school, learn how to make lots of money, go make lots of money, get 2 houses, 2 cars, put up for retirement, send all your kids to college. That's what life is. That is, not to mention, that just makes me sick in the pit of my stomach if that's all there was. Not to mention that, for me personally, if that's all there was, I wouldn't want to live. Dear God in heaven, even though there's good moments of that kind of thing, but no, we were created to be associates with God. We were created in his image to do the God kind of things he created us to do. And therefore, when we lower our expectation to simple money and careers and, you know, and do, this is pitiful. And that's the carnal mind. I mean, you can have all the money in the world and be the most unhappy person. I tell the story all the time about the guy that had $1 billion in Germany back in the early 2000s, and he lost $500 million and he committed suicide, jumped out a tower. What I always remind people is he still had $500 million left. Poor man. Didn't know what he had. He could only see what was gone. Well, that's what the world will do to you. Look to Jesus, the author and the finisher of your faith, and you'll be able to follow God's created patterns and have an abundant life. Till tomorrow, Pastor Randy Lynn saying, I love you. Be blessed.
1: 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And until next time, remember, Jesus saves, Jesus heals, Jesus fills with the Holy Ghost, and Jesus is coming again.
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4: Greetings, friends and new listeners. Welcome to The Sound of Faith. I'm Sharon Knotts, thanking you for joining us today because we know faith comes by hearing and hearing by the Word of God. Our message today is for all who have ever experienced the Valley of Tears, a place where it seems all blessings are cut off or lost. It's entitled From Baca to Baraka. God wants to take you from Baca, the Valley of Tears, to Baraka, the Valley of Blessings, and turn your tears into triumph. I preach this message by personal experience, so I'm excited to tell you how to get from Baca to Baraka.
5: I'd rather be in the house of God, even in the toughest trial, even in the severest place, even in the valley of tears. Get me to the house of God, because in the house of God, He'll take my tears and He'll turn them into a well of blessings. And the valley of Bokim, the valley of Baca, shall become the valley of Baraka, the valley of blessings. Verse 11, for the Lord God is a sun and a shield. The Lord will give grace and glory, and no good thing will He withhold from them that walk uprightly. O Lord of hosts, blessed is the man that trusts in Thee. The sun is light. Of course, we know it gives life to everything on this planet. You know, that's one of the intriguing things about the way that God created the heavens and the earth. He placed the sun, Psalm 19, that tells you that He made a tabernacle for the sun. So that means He made a

Amen. It gives us light. And then all of the plants on the earth, they go through that photosynthesis thing between water and sun, and that's how they survive. Amen. Oh, God is so perfect in all that he's done for us. He cares so much for us. God loves earth. I mean, if you study how he created earth, he loves this planet. He loves the people on it. All the people on it. Red, yellow, black, and white. They're all precious in his sight. Amen. But we've got to come under God's blessings. Amen. So the sun gives us light and life physically, and he's our shield. Now, this is protection from harm. Protection from harm. And when we know that we're protected, the first time this is ever mentioned in the Bible, I believe it's Genesis 15, and God told Abraham, "Do not be afraid. Fear not. I am your shield and your everlasting reward." He told Abraham, "Don't be afraid," because Abraham was small compared to all the enemies that he went up against. And let me tell you something. He only had 300 and I think it was 16 or 17 men when he went against five armies that had stolen his nephew Lot out of the city of Sodom. And he went up against them and he got his nephew Lot family out and took the spoils too. Because God was his shield, and God is your shield and my shield. I don't care what the enemy is that you're up against. I don't care if you feel like you're little David looking up at Goliath. Amen. God is your shield. He will protect you and he will deliver you, and he'll do it in the valley of tears, and he will give grace and he will give glory. I love this, the double G's. I love it. Because I tell you what, when I'm in the valley of tears, I need grace. Amen. When I'm going through that dark night of the soul and I feel like I'm barely hanging on, I need grace. When I feel like my enemies are so strong and coming against me and I'm fighting to stand and to dig my heels in and I feel weakness and discouragement, I need grace. When my body is talking to me and I don't like what it's saying because I feel pain and discomfort and weakness, I need grace. And thank God he said, "My grace is sufficient for you." That's what Paul said. He said, "I prayed three times, God, remove this thorn from me." And he tells you what the thorn was. Amen. A messenger of Satan sent to buffet him. In other words, to slap him around. Amen. He said, "For this thing I besought the Lord thrice that it might depart from me." But God said, "My grace is sufficient for you." In other words, God said, "No, I'm not removing the messenger of Satan. My grace is sufficient for you." Paul, to his credit, he confessed why he needed the thorn, why he needed to be buffeted, because of the abundance of revelations which God has given to me, lest I should be exalted above measure, lest I should get a big head. God said, "I'm going to help you out, Paul. I don't want you to get a big head, because the Bible says proud feet stumble. I don't want you to stumble, Paul. If you stumble, it's going to greatly affect the gospel." Amen. It's going to besmirch the message. Amen. The messenger, Paul, was singled out by God as a chosen vessel for God to give him the New Testament revelations. Amen. And if Paul was to stumble and fall, then it would call into question those revelations, whether they were from God. So God said, "The only way I know to keep you from falling into a snare of pride is to keep you being irritated by this messenger of Satan. That'll keep you humble, keep you praying, keep you realizing I need God. I'm dependent on the Lord. I can't fight this battle on my own. I don't care how much I think I know."

0: So I want that grace. And that's why Paul went on and said, therefore, most gladly would I rather, I will glory in my infirmities, in my necessities, in my reproaches, in my persecutions, in my distresses. For when I am weak, then I am strong. For his power is made perfect in my weakness. And that's from 2 Corinthians chapter 12. We're in the battle. He gives us grace. And when the battle's over, we shall wear a crown. We shall wear a crown. When the battle's over, he will give us glory. Amen. That's what he said. He's going to give me grace to get me through. But remember, I'm coming through. I'm not getting stuck here. I'm going to come out on the other side. And when I come out on the other side, he's going to give me glory. Because no good thing will he withhold from me, from you, and those who walk uprightly before him. Can you give God permission? Will you give God permission? Lord, I only want what you say is good for me. And if this particular thing, this particular person, this particular job, this particular situation, you know, you can fill in your own personal blank there. Whatever it is that my heart is set on it. Oh, I want this so badly. But if it's not good for me in your estimation and in your evaluation, you know what, Lord? I don't want it. Take the desire out of my heart. But if it's your plan and purpose and your desire, then let it get stronger, because then I know that you then will fulfill it in your good time. No good thing will you withhold. Amen. But it all happens for those who trust in him and for those who dwell in his house. So we saw in Judges 2 that this was a valley of tears, the valley of Bokim. It was a place of defeat, despair, regret over mistakes made, and caused them to suffer greatly because of it. But God is such a God of restoration and redemption. So now we are in the time of David, and we see that David says that same valley, when we come through it, and it's the valley of tears, we're going to turn it into the valley of blessings and triumph. Now we're going to fast forward in the time that we have left. We're going to fast forward to getting to a king down the road, and his name is Jehoshaphat. Turn with me in 2 Chronicles 20. I will paraphrase a lot for the sake of time. And so we are in the time of Jehoshaphat, who was one of the good kings of Judah. And he had strong enemies come against Judah, attacking them. It was the Ammonites and the Moabites and others. The Bible doesn't name them all. It said and others. Names those two. And they came up against Judah. And Jehoshaphat was the king, 2 Chronicles 20, verse 3. And Jehoshaphat feared and set himself to seek the Lord and proclaimed a fast throughout all Judah. And Judah gathered themselves together to ask help of the Lord. Even out of all the cities of Judah, they came to seek the Lord. And Jehoshaphat stood in the congregation of Judah and Jerusalem in the house of the Lord.
1: Amen. What an uplifting word from the Lord, from Baca to Baraka. If you've ever experienced an extended time in the valley of tears, you know how painful it can be. But our tears are precious to God. Actually, David, the beloved psalmist, prayed in Psalm 56, "Put my tears in your tear bottle." And we learn in the book of Revelation that the prayers and tears of the saints are gathered into bowls before God's throne as sweet incense. The Valley of Baca was one of Israel's lowest points, where they lifted up their voices one to cry and lament over the judgment their disobedience had brought on the nation. It became known as the Valley of Bokim, or Tears. But centuries later, the writer of Psalm 84 declared that those who appear before God at his altars in the house of God go from strength to strength, and when they pass through the Valley of Baca, the Valley of Tears, they make it into a well where the rain fills the pools. It becomes a valley of blessings. They turn their tears into triumph. Another valley of testing for Israel was the Valley of Achor, where sin in the camp committed by Achan caused them to lose a battle, and it became known then as the Valley of Achor, of cursings and reproach, where Achan and his family died and their bones were burned. But centuries later, Isaiah called that very same valley Sharon, a place where the flocks and God's people who sought him lay down and rest. Would you like to rest in the fields of Sharon, to go from strength to strength, to turn your tears into triumph and into rainbows for your soul? The key is to appear in God's house and make your delight and place of safety at his altars. Just as the sparrow builds a nest for her young, so God's altars are the place of blessing for his people. God never wastes our pain, and he will redeem our tears when we seek his presence in his house. For one day in God's house is better than 1,000 elsewhere. To order from Baca to Baraka, send a love gift of $10 or more for the radio ministry to Sound of Faith, P.O. 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Until next time, this is Sharon Knott saying, Maranatha.

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1: Shalom and welcome to Torah Chai, God's teachings of life from Congregation Zion's Sake, a Messianic Jewish congregation located on the corner of Denby Boulevard and Shields Road in Newport News, Virginia. Our biblical mandate as Jewish believers is to be a light unto the world by sharing Yeshua, Jesus, the Jewish Messiah, to the Jew first, then the nations, as prescribed in Romans 1:16, bringing God's plan of salvation to the ends of the earth. We hope you enjoy today's teaching.
2: Abba, Father, you are great and greatly to be praised. We honor you. We worship you this Shabbat as we seek your face to come before your presence, to minister to you, to worship to you, Abba, Father. And Lord, we thank you for your Son, Yeshua, by whose stripes we are healed, who has set the captive free, who has paid the price for our sins. Abba, Father, we thank you for every person that's here, every person that's watching online. Father, we thank you for the unity, the oneness of Jew and Gentile in Messiah. Father, tonight we pray for divine supernatural healings, Father. Touch bodies tonight, Abba, Father. I thank you, you're touching hearts, you're touching prostates right now in Yeshua's name. Kidneys, gallstones are being cured right now in Yeshua's name. And Lord, I thank you that the name of Yeshua is greater than the name of cancer. We thank you, Abba, Father, that any rogue cells, anything that's not of you, in anybody's body right now, we bind, rebuke, and cast out right now in Yeshua's name. And we lose the virtue of the blood of our Messiah to course through every muscle, tissue, and sinew. Mi kamocha Adonai, who is like you, O God? There is none like you. Father, we seek you this evening in intimacy and in deepness. Let deep call into deep this Shabbat. And Abba, Father, may your kingdom come and your will be done here right now as it is in heaven. In Yeshua's mighty name we pray. Amen and amen. Sharing the good news. Woo! One person's excited. We'll see how the night goes. Proverbs 11, verse 30. The fruit of the righteous is a tree of life, and he who is wise wins souls. Those who are righteous, those who are just, those living a correct biblical kingdom life wisely produce fruit, which is winning souls for the kingdom of Adonai. The metaphor of a tree of life is used to represent the impact of the righteous actions of a person. The actions of a righteous individual bring life and sustenance to others. Just as a tree provides sustenance, shelter, and oxygen to those around it, it reveals that our actions have a ripple effect, impacting not only ourselves, but also those in our community, which is why the word says not to forego the gathering of together, because we impact each other, we influence each other, we pray for each other, we stand in the gap for each other. The second part of this verse focuses on wisdom and the importance of winning souls for the kingdom. It suggests that wisdom is not just about acquiring knowledge, but also about using that knowledge to make decisions that positively impact the well-being and salvation of others. This ties in directly to Yeshua's words in John 15, verses 1 and 2. Yeshua said, I'm the real vine, and my Father is the gardener. And every branch which is part of me but fails to bear fruit, he cuts off. And every branch that does bear fruit, he prunes so that it may bear more fruit. This is one of those passages we don't focus on too much. Matter of fact, this is a passage I don't hear too often in any other's drashes or messages, because it talks about being cut off. See, as a believer, if you're not bearing fruit, it says you are what? Cut off. That means separated from the vine. But every branch that does bear fruit, here's where it gets difficult, he's going to prune, which is not a pleasant process. But that pruning bears more fruit. Bearing fruit involves living in alignment with Adonai's word and will, nurturing that intimate relationship with him and allowing the Ruach HaKodesh, the Holy Spirit, to guide our actions and our attitudes. It manifests in obedience, love for others, moral integrity, and most importantly, sharing the life-changing salvation of Yeshua with others. Bearing fruit comes under several different titles, such as the Good News, the Gospels, the Great Commission, Evangelism, and either Raise or Restore, as found in Isaiah 49, verse 6, where he has said, "It's not enough that you're merely my servant to raise up the tribes of Jacob and restore the offspring of Israel." Now, to me, this is speaking directly to the modern-day messianic movement. There's two key principles to this. First of all, it says it's not enough that we restore Israel and Yaakov. So it's talking about a unified kingdom, which didn't happen until 1948. So this is in a modern context speaking to us right now. Amen? It says, "I will also make you a light to the nations so that my salvation can spread to the ends of the earth." So first of all, it's not enough that we bring restoration and revival to Israel, but he will make us a light to the nations. We're talking about a global impact, a worldwide move of the power of God. We see a pattern established here that isn't in the Brit Hadashah, the New Testament alone. Winning souls is a kingdom concept. We've been further empowered to do so by certain offices that God has given us, starting in Ephesians 4, verse 11. "Furthermore, he gave some people as emissaries, some as prophets, some as proclaimers of the good news, and some as shepherds and teachers. Their task is to equip God's people for the work of service that builds." Oikodome, which means building, building up, habitate, build the house of God in Greek, that builds the body of Messiah. So these fivefold offices of messianic ministry, all the gifts of the Ruach, of the Holy Spirit, the infilling of the Ruach, is for one heavenly kingdom godly purpose, to build up the body of Messiah, to win souls. We've been talking about an awakening, about revival, restoration, the revival of Israel, the land and the people for quite some time now. The reality is that the base foundation, ground zero, is this right here. This is Awakenings 101. This is where the rubber meets the road. This is where we start. Barna's, that well-known statistician among believers, did a study of America's top post-believing cities several years ago. And what this is the areas or the cities that are apostatizing or departing from God. The top 100, Hampton Roads was number 58. Not only did we make the list, we're in the middle of the list. Those on the list met at least 9 of these conditions that I'm going to go over here in a second. And the top 50 met 13 tenants on this list. So here's what the survey was. Number 1, do not believe in God. Number 2, identify as atheist or agnostic. Disagree that faith is important in their lives. Have not prayed to God in the last week. I think I shared this last week, didn't I? The average believer only plays 6 minutes. Most aren't praying at all. Have never made a commitment to Yeshua. Disagree the Bible is accurate. This is really big. This is happening across the board today. People have their own narrative. And so to do that, they can't use all the Bible because it comes against what their narrative is. Have not donated money to a congregation in the last year. Have not attended a believing congregation in the last 6 months. Agree that Yeshua committed sins. Unreal. And here's the next one. This is the one that got me into this. Do not feel a responsibility to share their faith. Which is what? The good news. It's the gospel. Yet that's our mandate. It's what we're commanded to do. I'll read the last few of them here. Have not read the Bible in the last week. I'm not so sure that's those in apostasy. I say that's a greater body of Messiah. Wow. Cricket, cricket. Have not attended weekly services in the last week. The Bible engagement scale low, but have not read the Bible in the past week and disagree strongly or somewhat that the Bible is accurate. There's people out there that don't believe the Bible is God's infallible word. And lastly, not born again. Going out and winning souls is a divine mandate given to us by Yeshua. It's his greatest challenge given to us and all those who claim to be his Talmudim, his disciple. Yeshua's command, his commission transcends all socioeconomic, cultural, and racial barriers. It doesn't matter how wealthy, famous, intelligent, powerful, good-looking, poor, ugly, infamous, or unknown you are. It doesn't matter where you fall on the spectrum. You will never lend yourself to a greater cause, a greatest purpose than the transformational, life-changing, world-changing call of God upon your life, upon every one of us, not just myself or a select few, to share Yeshua. I heard this 30 years ago. I never forget it. Rabbis don't make sheep. Sheep make sheep. So the growth of the congregation, though, it does come from the top, from leadership. The overwhelming majority of this comes from the congregants. We're commanded to take and share his message of salvation, restoration, love, and forgiveness to every person of every nation, every tribe, and every tongue, to the Jew first, according to Romans 1:16, remember? Not ashamed of the gospel, for it's God's plan of salvation, and to those who believe, to the Jew first, and also to the nations, to the Gentiles. We're to start in Judea, Samaria, and on the entire world, and make Talmudim of all the nations. We live in a fallen world that's in flux, it's unstable, it's uncertain. Wars, rumor of wars, cultural conflict, divisiveness, in the midst of an Islamic religious war with the minions of hell. The world is suffering from widespread social and moral corruption. People's hearts are filled with fear, anxiety, dread, anger, frustration, and despair. Humanity has proven itself unable to cope with, deal with, or provide answers to the trying times of our day. And why is that? Because our issues, they're blood issues. They cannot be legislated or voted upon. 2 Timothy 3, starting at verse 1, says, moreover, understand this, in the Acheret Hayamim, in that time, that season, that day to come, will come trying times. You don't have to tell us that. You're in those days. People will be self-loving, money-loving, proud, arrogant, insulting, disobedient to parents, ungrateful, unholy. I'm going to pause there. Already the back-to-school commercials have started already. We're just in July. But in all these commercials, have you noticed these days now that the parents are ignorant? And the children are telling the parents what to do, what to buy, how to do the cell phone, what plan to get. And I'm thinking, wow, such disregard and insolence towards their parents. But this is being portrayed across our society. Number three, they'll be heartless, unappeasable, slanderous, uncontrolled, brutal, hateful of good, traitorous, headstrong, swollen with conceit, loving pleasure rather than God. These are the days of our generation. The cores of my teachings, of my words, in general reflect biblical culture. It's Israeli culture, Hebrew idioms, Torah, and other such teachings of the Torah, Tanakh, and the Brit Hadashah, the New Testament. I don't do this just because we're a messianic synagogue, and it's expected. When Rabitson and I accepted the divine heavenly calling on our lives from God, it was not only a radical life change, but also called us to a higher standard of accountability and responsibility. The word says we're judged twice as harsh as everyone else, something I don't take lightly. As a congregation leader, I have a personal commission. I have a divine mandate, a responsibility to bring you into a close, intimate relationship with Adonai through Yeshua and the truth, the absolute truth of his word. Every congregational leader, no matter the title, has the same commission. To make Talmudim, to make disciples. So what does it mean to be a Talmudim or a disciple? And more importantly, what did it mean to Yeshua? The drashas you hear week to week and the manner in which I present them is purposed to truly know Yeshua, to understand his words, his idioms, his parables and teachings. They must be presented in the context and the culture in which they were first given and to whom he was saying them. Yeshua, the Jewish Messiah, came for the last house of Israel, according to his own words in Matthew 15. He traveled the nation of Judah.
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1: And may I suggest the first place you put your foot down is on the head of the devil. Because Paul said in the book of Romans, God is going to bruise the head of the serpent with your heel shortly. So I think it's time we put our foot down on the devil and say, you are not in charge of my life. You are not overtaking me. Greater is he that is in me than he that's in the world. No weapon formed against me shall prosper. This is the heritage of the saints of the Most High God. The enemy will come in, but the Spirit of the Lord will lift up a standard against them. It's time for somebody to put your foot down and tell the devil, enough is enough. Come on, somebody, put your foot down. Woo! Somebody need to put your foot down. Somebody needs to put their foot down and say, devil, you're not getting my kids. You're not getting my spouse. You're not getting my money. You're not getting my health. You're not getting my family. You're not getting my job. You're not getting me. No, no, no, no, no, no. I put my foot down now. We're going to win. We're going to win. We're going to win. We're going to win. Joshua 21. The Lord gave it to them, but they had to possess it. Somebody's going to have to go get it. Somebody's going to have to put their foot down and take possession. Because every place you put your foot down, every time you stand on a promise of God, I'm healed, I'm whole, I'm blessed. Me and my household are saved. You call it out, you step on it, my friend, it's yours. In the name of the Lord Jesus Christ. Let me hurry. Number two, you got to realize that in order for things to manifest in the natural, you must secure them in the spiritual realm. Everything I've ever seen materialized in my life was first won in the spirit before it materialized in the natural realm. Joshua chapter 5, the angel of the Lord appears, the commander of the army of the Lord appears to Joshua. And when he does, Joshua wants to fall to the ground. What do you say to your servant? And the commander of the Lord's army said to him, take your shoes off because you're standing on holy ground. Now, Joshua immediately knows the reference point to this because when Moses began his call at the burning bush on the backside of the desert, and as he was attracted to that bush that was burning but was not consumed, as he drew near to it, he heard a voice out of that bush say, take off your shoes, Moses, for the ground you are standing is holy ground. Both Moses and Joshua could have said, this ground is dirty ground. This ground is the typical ground we walked up on all our life. But what makes it holy is when heaven comes down and kisses the earth, the place where you are is no longer typical or usual. It is unusual, extraordinary, and dynamic. It is now holy, sanctified, set apart, made unique, made purposeful for the purposes of the kingdom of God. And he was saying to Joshua, just as I was with Moses when he stood before Pharaoh, so will I be with you as you stand before your adversaries. Can I say something to you here today? God is on your side. And just as he was with Moses and just as he was with Joshua, the Lord is on your side. And if God be for us, who can be against us? Nay, in all these things we have been made more than conquerors. You see, the Lord, the captain of the Lord's army, is wanting Joshua to know, just as heaven backed up Moses, they're about to back him up. Every supernatural work of God must be established in the spiritual, the invisible world before it's attained or experienced or materialized in the natural world. Many of you have heard my story, multiple stories I could tell, But the one that marked my life indefinitely was that time in which I had a 16-year-old brother involved in an accident on the day of his birthday, thrown out of a truck in the middle of a field where the steering wheel jammed into his abdomen, so that when they rushed him to the hospital, opened up his body, 3/4 of the blood in his body fell to the ground. 25% of his blood left, and the doctors came out to say, "We're not sure if he will live or if he will die." My mother looked around that little waiting room outside that surgical area, the emergency room, found her a bathroom, went over there and locked that door. She shut that door off and began to pray. It started off a little soft, and it began to elevate and intensify. She reached into another world. She climbed into a supernatural realm. And after a while, the travailing and the crying and the weeping changed into the joy of a celebration. And she began to say, "Thank you, Jesus. Thank you, Jesus.

he shall live and not die. Somebody needs to go to the throne, and you need to fight this thing out on another level. Woo! You need to win this battle on another level. Paul said it well in Ephesians 6. We wrestle not against flesh and blood, but against principalities, powers, against spiritual wickedness in high places. So we're going to have to fight this thing out there. And it's going to manifest and show up in the real time of our world and our life. But you're going to have, see, I didn't say pray until you're through. I said pray until you get through. And there's a difference between the two. A lot of people pray and they get tired and they quit praying. But real people know what it is to pray until you get through, till you get the answer. Like Daniel, who prayed for 21 days and heard nothing from heaven. But on the 21st day, the angel of the Lord came to him and said, hey, Daniel, we just thought we'd tell you. We heard you on the first day. But immediately there was opposition in the heavenlies. There was a war of opposition trying to keep us from getting the answer to you. However, Michael, the archangel, brought some reinforcements. And we have destroyed the prince of Persia, and I'm here to tell you the Lord has heard your cry, and the answer is on the way. Somebody needs to pray until heaven breaks through, and the answer is on the way. Hallelujah. I want to give this to you. Please let me hurry. Number three, you got to realize that the enemy is afraid of your God. I said he's afraid of your God. And if you are connected to God, then he will be afraid of you. See, the enemy is afraid. The reputation of God has preceded him. So the enemy knows what our God is able to do. And he knows that when God's people are aligned with their God, then they become undefeated. They become overcomers. They become winners, possessors. They become destroyers of adversaries. But we must become aligned with God. Israel had become aligned with God. So Joshua chapter 6 and verse number 1 says, Jericho was securely shut up because of the children of Israel. Israel, the Jericho said, oh no, the children of Israel, they've crossed the Jordan River. They're just a few miles outside our camp. They're headed for us. Batten down the windows. Lock the gates. In the New Testament, Acts chapter 17, a few years ago, I preached a sermon series called, oh no, they're here. They said, these that have turned the world upside down have come to our city now. My friend, when you are aligned with God and God is on your side, the enemy is more afraid of you than what you will ever be of your adversary. Do not fear. Do not be dismayed, for the Lord your God is on your side. Hear what Rahab the harlot testified to. In Joshua chapter 2, to the two spies that Joshua sent into Jericho to spy it out, Rahab said to the men, I know that the Lord has given you the land, that the terror of you has fallen on us, and that all the inhabitants of the land are faint-hearted because of you. For we have heard, verse 10 says, how the Lord dried up the water of the Red Sea for you when you came out of Egypt, and what you did to the two kings of the Amorites who were on the other side of Jordan, Sihon and Og, whom you utterly destroyed. Verse 11, and as soon as we heard these things, our hearts melted. Neither did there remain any more courage in anyone because of you. For the Lord your God, watch this, he is God in heaven above, and he is God on earth beneath. He is God above, and he is God right here. You see, he's not just some great idea in the heavens. He's not just a fancy thought in the atmosphere. He is a God who has a reputation of winning in heaven and winning on earth. We serve a winning God. May I ask you a simple question? I've asked it before to some. The question is found simply in this statement, does the devil know your name? Does the devil know your name? Remember when those Jewish exorcists decide they'd make some side money?
like a little sideshow, taking money to cast out demons. They decided the formula that they had heard others using might just work. So they said, we adjure you in the name of Jesus, whom Paul preaches. See, you might have the right words. You might have the right formula. But if you ain't got the power to back it up, the enemy doesn't know who you are. We adjure you in the name of Jesus Christ, whom Paul preaches. Come out. And those demons said, Jesus, we know. And Paul, we know. But who are you? Does the devil know your name? Does he know that you are in alliance with God? Because the scripture says, for with God. We know not only that God can do anything, nothing's impossible for God,

0: of the heavens and the God of the earth, no enemy shall stand before us. He will drive out every enemy from before us, and we will possess the promises of God. Can somebody say amen? Amen. The last thing, and I'll leave you with this. You have to see your victory before you can possess your victory. I'm talking about the eye of faith here.
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3: I thought about, well, what was the sole purpose for Adam and Eve before they sinned? There wasn't anybody to lead to the Lord. There weren't any demons to cast out. There wasn't any political stuff to pray over. They didn't have to get over being abused when they were kids. They didn't have to worry about food, about clothing. Man, what did they do? They were just there for the Lord. Revelation chapter 4, verse 11 says, in heaven right now, all of the angels and the four creatures are saying continually, worthy is the Lord, and they're just worshiping the Lord. Romans 4, 11 says, for your pleasure, we are and were created. That means the original purpose was just for relationship with God. That was the original purpose, and that's still the purpose. Your number one purpose in life is to know the Lord and have relationship with the Lord. Romans chapter 12, verse 1 says, I beseech you therefore, brethren, by the mercies of God, that you present your bodies a living sacrifice unto God, which is your reasonable service. And then verse 2 talks about renewing your mind and proving the good, acceptable, and perfect will of God. And so that's not all that there is. But the first thing, the most important thing, is your personal relationship with God. And if that was your focus, if your focus was to know God before you make Him known, it would solve all of the rest of the problems. Everything else that I'm going to talk about here comes out of a personal relationship with the Lord. And I could spend an entire hour preaching on that. But let me just use that as the foundation and start showing you some of the things that come out of your relationship with God. The second thing in my list here is humility. And you know, I quoted some of these verses last night, but let me turn over here and read this to you out of 1 Peter in chapter 5. These are profound passages, and not very many people really follow this. But in 1 Peter chapter 5, it says in verse 5, likewise, ye younger, submit yourselves unto the elder. Yea, all of you be subject one to another, and be clothed with humility, for God resisteth the proud and giveth grace

confidence in the flesh. People that are really confident and thinking, man, I am God's gift to the world. No wonder God chose me. God will resist you. He will resist your ministry, your business, whatever you're called to do, because he resists the proud. It's not that he's personally against you. He's just against that attitude. He doesn't want to amplify that attitude. You know, I go around and I try and visit with our employees. We got so many employees, I can't always do it, but I go around and say hi. And I do this on a regular basis. And I remember one time that there was a woman that every time I talked to her, she just griped. She always had a gripe. You could just count on it. It didn't matter how good things were. She was going to find something to gripe about. And so anyway, I was walking through production and this woman was kind of over in the corner and I saw her out of the corner of my eye and I just got to visiting with somebody else and was out the door. And anyway, she came out and ran me down. She says, "You saw me. Why didn't you come say hi to me?" And I just told her, I said, "It's because all you do is gripe." I said, "I just didn't want to hear you gripe about something." And you know what? I didn't treat her bad. I didn't fire her. I didn't demote her. But when it came time to promote people in that department, I'm not going to promote that attitude because that attitude would infect everybody else in that department. I think that's the way the Lord looks at it. He's not against us. I prayed for this woman. I was praying that she would finally get her act together and get over things. But I'm not going to promote that. I'm not going to advance that because that would do me damage. I think that that's the way that God looks at it. He knows that when you are in pride, and again, that's not only arrogance, that's just self-sufficiency. It's also low self-esteem is super amount of pride. Man, I hadn't got time to teach on that, but I've got a little book entitled Self-Centeredness, the Source of All Grief. Man, if you don't have that, you ought to get that. Joyce Meyer one time got 100 copies of that and sent it to all of her minister friends. I don't know if they were still friends after that. But that's really a great teaching. So look at it this way. Moses, it says over in Numbers chapter 12, I believe it is, verse 3, says, "Now Moses was the meekest man on the face of the earth." Did you know Moses is the one that God used to bring the deliverance to the Jews? God just used him in such a powerful way. Probably one of the greatest characters in the Old Testament, and there is a direct correlation between him being the meekest man on the planet and God using him. If you aren't being used, it's because God resists the proud and he gives grace to the humble. And then the next verse says, "Humble yourselves, therefore, under the mighty hand of God, that he might exalt you in due time." Humility is something you have to voluntarily do. If it's done to you, that's humiliation. It's not humility. Humility has to be voluntary. You have to voluntarily yield yourself and submit. And then the next verse, verse 7, 1 Peter 5, 7 says, "Casting all of your care upon him because he cares for you." That's not a separate thought. It's still talking about humility. You can tell if you are a humble person or not by whether or not you are taking responsibility for making everything work. If you have to stay up at night and you're worrying and you can't sleep trying to figure out how am I going to solve this, you aren't humble. You are leaning upon your own understanding. You are supposed to cast your care over on him and let him take care of it. If you can't say amen, say oh me. This ought to convict just about all of us. Humility and humility is a result of a vibrant relationship with Jesus. If you are spending time with the Lord, I mean consistently, it's just like exercise. Did you know exercise doesn't do you any good? It actually does you damage if you wait until like the weekend and want to go run 20 miles. Did you know it'll do you damage? But if you were to run 3 miles a day, that'd be 21 miles in a week, and that will actually help you. But running 20 miles all at once will hurt you. It'll actually break your body down. It's the consistency that makes athletes do things. You can't just lift weights one time. You got to be consistent. And it's your relationship with God consistently every single day that gives you a vibrant relationship with God. If you wait until you're in trouble and then you go and you get serious with God and you seek God when your back's against the wall, that's better than not seeking him at all, but you aren't going to grow and mature like that. You got to have a consistent relationship with the Lord. And I promise you, if you consistently spent time with the Lord,
which I could spend an hour

0: or ministering about what's included in that. But certainly one of the most important things is being in the Word of God. You wouldn't know how to spell Jesus if it wasn't for the Bible. The Bible reveals to us who God is, and it teaches us how to relate to Him and stuff. And this is how you learn to pray. It's how you learn all of these kind of things. And if you are spending consistent time with the Lord, I guarantee you God will keep your flesh in check. If you are worshiping the Lord and talking about how awesome He is, you won't be so impressed with how awesome you are. It'll automatically put things into perspective. You know, the way that the Lord touched my life, I'm just so blessed in hindsight looking back. But I got born again when I was 8, but when I was 18, I had become a religious Pharisee. I was trusting in my own goodness. I memorized all kinds of scripture. I knew more scripture than the pastor of the church did. I was leading 2 or 3 people a week to the Lord, going out and doing things, but I was doing it trying to earn God's favor, and it wasn't in relationship. It was just religious calisthenics that I was doing. And I saw the glory of God in a prayer meeting, and I saw the glory of God, and I tell you what, instantly, all of my self-righteousness was like a filthy rag. And man, I spent an hour and a half repenting in front of all of the leaders of the church, in front of all of my friends in this Saturday night prayer meeting. And looking back, I tell you what, that just did something to me. Any person who you are so impressed with yourself and you just think you are awesome, you've never seen the glory of God. You may have seen religion, but you get into the presence of God, I can show you Moses. Man, Moses fell on his face before God. Daniel was as if he was dead, had to have an angel come and strengthen him, and on Peter, when they saw the resurrected Christ, he threw himself into the water and people fell on their face. And if you are just impressed with you, you've never seen the glory of God. Amen. If you ever see the glory of God, it'll put you in your place. And if you have a right relationship with God where you are worshiping God and talking about how awesome He is and worshiping Him in spirit and in truth, it will automatically produce humility on the inside of you. It will put you in the proper place. And again, I could spend hours defining this and teaching on humility. Matter of fact, I got a book on it. Titled More Grace, More Favor. But humility is just you being more impressed with God than you are yourself. It's understanding your right position. It's not putting you down. Did you know Moses is one I quoted, Numbers chapter 12, verse 3, where he says, "Now Moses was the meekest man on the face of the earth." Guess who wrote that? Moses wrote that. Humility isn't sitting there and saying, "Oh, I'm nothing and I can do nothing and I have nothing," when the Lord says you can do all things through Christ. That's not humility, that's stupidity. But it's through Christ you can do it. It's not through your flesh. You have to have your dependency upon God and not upon yourself. And I promise you, if you have a good, consistent relationship with God to where you don't just visit, you know, things. The Bible says the just shall live by faith. They don't visit there. They don't vacation there. They don't go there on the weekend. This is where you live. If you are living in relationship with God, it will keep you in humility. And God gives more grace to the humble. Everything I'm going to talk about comes out of relationship with God. You could look at it as it's just a different quality that comes from your personal relationship with God. If your personal relationship with God is lacking, then I can guarantee you all of these other things that we're going to be talking about are lacking. If you are a self-made man or a woman, if you're a person that does things on your own and only waits until you crash and burn before you turn to God and ask for His wisdom, I can guarantee you, you do not have a vibrant relationship with God. Because if you did, God would put you in your place. You would recognize God, without you, I'm nothing. I can't go anywhere without you. It'd be like Peter said, "Lord, where are we going to go? You're the ones with the words of eternal life."
1: We hope you've enjoyed today's teaching from Andrew Womack. 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

0: Shalom, and welcome to Prayer Mountain in the Ozarks. Praise the Lord. We have the feeling that we're just, you know, kind of secluded.
1: Yes.
0: But actually, we stream all over the world from here, mm-hmm. But we still got that idea that we're separated somehow, separated mm-hmm. unto God.
1: Yes.
0: And we're so glad to have as our guest today, Brother Dean Braxton.
1: It's great to be here. It really is.
0: Yes. You know, where are you living right now, Brother Dean?
1: I live in Virginia.
0: Virginia.
1: Yeah, up by Washington, D.C. area.
0: Uh-huh. Okay, we're going to have all that below for you to see, because you're going to want to contact Brother Dean. You're going to want to give into his ministry when you find out what all God has done with him.
1: Yes.
0: Now, you know, all of you know, that I was the editor of publications for Brother Kenneth E. Hagin for 10 years and remained close to him the rest of his life. One day, he used to just come into my office and sit down and talk about things mm-hmm. and say something and leave, you know. He was a very man who lived close to God. And he came in one day and he said, We're approaching the end of an age. There's going to be an age change. He said, I won't be here. But he kind of indicated, you know, that I would be. Mm-hmm. He said, I won't be here. But he said, it's not gonna be like you just step over a log and everything's different. He said, that glory world is going to start coming and manifesting into this world. He said, there's going to be more activity of angels. And he said, there's going to be more of people going behind the veil and bringing back witness of behind the veil mm-hmm. of the glory. And glory world.
1: Right.
0: And he said, some of it will be near-death experiences, which you had.
1: Yes.
0: But some will not. Some will just go and come back. Now, my little grandson, Isaac, who will be having lunch with us today,
1: mm-hmm.
0: He's been there 3 times, and he didn't die to go there.
1: Right, right.
0: And I know others. And we've been, when Brother Hagin told me that, oh, it had to be the late 70s.
1: Wow.
0: I started collecting these people. I started collecting them like you collect teacups. I started finding out those people who had been behind the veil and come mm-hmm. back. I told us. The first one was a 10-year-old boy,
1: mm-hmm.
0: and a little Tommy Slayton, and his parents' pastors,
1: mm-hmm.
0: and so they had some other pastor friends over who had children, and Tommy and his brother and the kids were upstairs playing, and Tommy decided to take a bath,
1: mm-hmm.
0: kind of strange for a boy, but anyway, and he didn't want to miss Fred Price, mm. his favorite preacher, so you couldn't record in those days, been a long time ago, late 70s. And he rigged up a deal with a TV set, and it fell into the bathtub.
1: Oh.
0: And he was electrocuted. And so I went out to see little Tommy. He was dead a long time, and his mm-hmm. father fought the fight of faith, like Marilyn did for you.
1: Right, right.
0: And he was a long time gone. I mean, they said he'd be a vegetable. But did you know he graduated either Harvard or Yale, I don't know what, not long ago. But so little Tommy would tell me the stories, and he saw, like, he went there and he saw his uncle, his mother's uncle, who had been in World War II that he never saw in his life, you know.
1: Mm-hmm.
0: And so, so many things. But I started collecting these people. Gary Wood, he was a man that was introduced to us by the ministry of Osteen, Brother Osteen, John
1: mm-hmm.
0: Osteen.
1: Yeah.
0: We knew him and walked with him for years.
1: Mm-hmm.
0: There's just something about you people who get to heaven. There's just something about you.
1: Right, right.
0: Otherworldly,
1: yeah.
0: You know?
1: Mm-hmm.
0: Now, Tommy, I hope you're not like this, but his dad was with me when I interviewed him, and he said, oh, how I'd like to get back there.
1: Yeah.
0: And his dad would say, don't you do that, Tommy.
1: Yeah.
0: Don't you act like that. Don't you go off in space, you know?
1: Yeah.
0: So, you're not like that, are you?
1: Well, sometimes.
0: Oh. And you know what? Gary Wood's wife,
1: mm-hmm.
0: she would say, earth to Gary, when she'd see him.
1: That's kind of funny. Marilyn says that to me.
0: Does she say that to
1: you? She'll say ding, you know, or Alan. She calls me Alan by my middle name.
0: Oh, really?
1: And she'll say, Alan, come back. She'll say yes.
0: So I know the Lord hasn't ever let me go because I'd put my heels in the heavenly dirt and resist with everything I had. You did too. Three times. What did he tell you?
1: Said, no, it's not your time. Go back. Yeah. So
0: the third time he was pretty stern, huh?
1: It was really stern the third time. I even remember when he said it to me, Billy. To this day, I remember the words coming out of his mouth. And it seemed like everything there, which is alive, moved out of the way. You know, it's like those words were coming to me. Even the atmosphere looked like it departed. And they came directly to me. And they went inside me. And I remember thinking later on when I was in the hospital room, I should have been blown apart. It was more powerful than any bomb or anything, any power we ever seen.
0: His words.
1: But when it came in, I felt comfort. I felt this peace. I felt this serenity. And I felt like a soldier at the moment when it came in that third time. And I felt like I clicked my heels together, put up my arm and saluted to him and said, yes, sir. You know,
0: now, we're going to talk about that later because you were talking about the army in heaven and the army on earth. But first off, let's find who you are and what your background was.
1: Well, you know, who I am is Dean Braxton.
0: Yes, I know that.
1: I love telling people that. You know, I'm just as anybody else, you know, a son of God. I love being a son of God. And, you know, it's the greatest thing I could be is the son of God. You know, in a sense, not like Jesus Christ, but he's my father, you know. And when I was there in heaven, you know, I really probably transformed to being calling him Father, not Jesus, but God Almighty. So I refer to him as Father quite often wherever I go. I'm going to be with my father, or my father says this.
0: Well, that's what Jesus said.
1: Yes.
0: You know, he told his followers, he said, I'm going to my father.
1: Yes.
0: I'm going to my father.
1: Yes.
0: But when you were before, where were you brought up?
1: You know, I was brought up in, my dad was in the military.
0: Uh-huh.
1: He was in the Air Force, and he was a officer in the Air Force. He was a B-52 bomber navigator. So we traveled around, and then the Vietnam War was going on, so he went all overseas. So I grew up as an Air Force brat in the Air Force. Me and I have three brothers and everything like that. We grew up in Texas and then mainly in California. We moved to Michigan also, but mainly in California is where I grew up. The Central Valley of California by Fresno area, north of Fresno, a little town called Atwater.
0: Atwater, yes. Uh-huh.
1: Some of the people out there may be here. I know where Atwater is.
0: Yeah.
1: It's in the valley area, you know, the almond orchards and all the fruit and everything like that. But we didn't go to church. You know, that was not a part of our life. My parents didn't go to church on a regular basis. You know, they did the Easter thing. Mm-hmm. Easter come around, we went to church. You know, that type of thing. So that was the most I ever had of anything outside of just general worldly things when it came to God. I knew there was a God. I didn't understand it. I had a grandmother, Mary, that prayed for me dearly.
0: Was that your mother or your father's mother?
1: My mother's mother.
0: Your mother's mother?
1: My mother's mother. And she, and even when we go visit her, we had to go to church with her.
0: Good for Mary, Grandma Mary.
1: Now, I was scared most of the time because this was in those Southern black churches.
0: Well, good.
1: You know, and when those women get the Holy Spirit on them, you know how they jump.
0: They liable to dance.
1: They did. They danced and they hooped and they hollered. And I remember one time as a little boy. My grandmother would put us on the front row.
0: Good for her.
1: And you had to be there. And I remember this one lady, I'll never forget, it's in my head. She was jumping and hollering, and they were around her. You know how they put a circle around her?
0: Yeah.
1: So she'd holler. And then they took her in the back room, and she was still hollering and jumping in there. And I was thinking as a little kid, man, they must be beating her back there. They must be beating her back there. And I got scared, really. So that was my experience of church.
0: That was your experience. So your parents never taught you anything about the Lord. As far as you knew, when you came back from heaven, they weren't born again.
1: I knew
0: your
1: mom.
0: Your father.
1: My father wasn't, but my mom was. And I had accepted Jesus at the age of 17. A pastor gave me a Bible, and I got laid up. I was a track runner, and I had injured myself. So it laid me up for about three weeks. And during that time, the only thing that took away the pain was I had made a cross in shop. You know how you wood shop, you make wood? Well, I made a cross, you know, take a board and put it like that. And I put a light on top of it. And he gave me that Bible. And when I would turn on that light or that cross and read that Bible, the pain would go away.
0: Father.
1: And so as I was reading that Bible, I got to that part in Matthew where it says, take my yoke upon you and learn of me. And that word learn really got to me. And I stopped and I said, I kind of looked up in the ceiling and as I was laying in bed. I said, we can learn of you? That's what I said. And then I said, if this is true, I want it. And that's when I felt like my life changed. Yes. Later on, someone came and went through the, you know, confession of your mouth. But I know at that moment, my life changed because I wanted it. Mm. And I the air smelled better.
0: Oh,
1: the birds sound good.
0: Yes.
1: You know what I'm talking about?
0: I do know.
1: And the peace that was over me, just because I really was into myself, and I was one of those.
0: How old were you then?
1: I was 17 at
0: 17.
1: The time.
0: Mm-hmm.
1: And I was the fifth fastest runner in the 100-yard meters in California at
0: that
1: time.
0: That's great.
1: And so you got that fame going at that time. And so I was really into myself and people. But after that came in, I started caring for people really a whole lot.
0: Well, that's when you... when your spirit was reborn.
1: That's when I really believe my spirit was reborn.
0: Absolutely.
1: You know?
0: It's very interesting, your profession mm-hmm. that you were in, to me it is, before this happened to you. It's a very, you were helping people already. What were you doing?
1: I was I worked with juveniles, in the juvenile justice system. You know, I was a drug and alcohol counselor. I had gone into the military, learned how to become a drug and alcohol counselor. And then when I got out, I started working with juveniles in the same area and loved it. I always used to tell people I'd do it until the day I died, and then I died.
0: Yeah, you did it until the day you died, literally, because
1: literally.
0: You were on your way to a meeting.
1: Yes.
0: Tell about that experience.
1: That morning, I had been the manager or the supervisor for what we call drug court. And so my job was to get there early, make sure everything's set up for my team when they come and the kids come and the judge would come. And that morning is when I had the kidney stone started hurting me on the right side. I thought I could battle through it and it'd be okay. But when I got to work, I was throwing up by that time. The pain was so great. And I decided, well, I'll go back home and then go back to the emergency room. So that day was probably my most, intense day in my job. It was a Thursday. So that Thursday I couldn't do it. I even left and said, hey guys, I got to leave. You know, back then they had the metal detectors as you go into the courtroom and things. And I was going back out and I said to the security guards, hey, I got to leave. Tell my team I had to go because I was there before everybody. And I got in that car, threw up all the way home. I kind of laugh about it because it was my son's car and I was driving. You know? So I threw up in his car. You know, this side was all the throw up side. This side was not set up. And I get to the emergency room and I go in there and I said, I got a kidney stone because I knew what they were. And there was no one in this emergency room. And it was amazing to me because you know how emergency rooms are usually packed out. But this time, for whatever reason, there was none. And they took me in. They gave me some morphine to take away the pain. They contacted my wife. You know, she worked in the medical field, but she's working at another hospital in the area. So they finally got a hold of her. She came, and we were supposed to fly out that night on a red eye to Texas.
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0: Hey, everybody. It's a great day on The Road Show. I'm Karen Jensen Salisbury, your host for today. And on today's program, we're going to be talking especially to women about how to discover your true worth and become the woman that God created you to be. That's the title of our guest's latest book, and she's here with us today. It's Lindsay Roberts. Lindsay, welcome to The Road Show.
1: Oh, Karen, thank you for having me on The Road Show. I'm so honored. So nice to get to talk to you.
0: Listeners, I know you, a lot of you are familiar with Lindsay. She is the wife of evangelist Richard Roberts, and together they co-host the TV program A Place for Miracles. She hosts her own TV program, Make Your Day Count. She's the editor of the online magazine, Make Your Day Count with Lindsay Roberts. And she's also the daughter-in-law of one of the best-known healing evangelists of the 20th century, Oral Roberts. And Lindsay, I know that this book that we're talking about today was born out of something that Oral himself shared with you before his death, like he basically commissioned you with a mandate from God.
1: That's exactly right. It was so strange because, you know, he was living in California, and whenever he'd say, come on out to California, I've got a project, your first thought is, oh my goodness, this is going to be wonderful. It's going to be awesome. Your second thought is, how can I get out of this? I don't know what I'm doing. So he had called me and he said he had a vision, and he said he had had it for several days in a row. It was from Luke 8, the women of substance, and he wanted me to develop it. Well, that was my job. I'd spent, you know, many, many years, you know, writing with him and for him and the magazine that he did and sermons. And in fact, even Karen, when he went into heaven, he left me all of his material in these file cabinets, file after file after file. And it was just like a priceless treasure.
0: Yes.
1: So I so valued his opinion on what he said that I honestly couldn't wait to get out there. We packed up our girls. There was three young daughters and Richard and me, and out to California we went. And when I got there, he was sitting with a tape recorder, and he had, as usual, he has a yellow legal pad and these blue felt markers, and he had a whole stack of them. And he had a box of these blue felt markers. And I thought, what is going on? God's given him something. I can't miss this. And, you know, we didn't have at that time, I wasn't smart enough to record everything on my cell phone, but we did do as much recording of it as we could. And he began to talk about the women in the Bible and women in the church. And I thought, this is getting better by the second. And he said, this is for you. This isn't for me. And he said, you're to write a book about Mary, Joanna, and Susanna, and you're to write a book about women in the Bible and how those women were commissioned by God to do what they were called to do. And in that, they were fulfilling their calling. It wasn't because some man didn't take his place. It wasn't because somebody was being disobedient. And he said, over the years, so much of the essence of women and the powerhouse of women has been lost. And he said, it's been lost in the earth. It's been lost in the natural. It's been lost in the church. And he said, God wants to bring women to the forefront and really use and develop their calling. And this book is to help you start discovering their true worth. And I kept saying, okay, now what are you going to do for you? And he was like, no, this one's yours.
0: Ah, I thought it was so interesting in the very introduction at the beginning, you say that your own story of discovering your true worth started way back in 1959. I love that you call yourself a shy, studious brainiac in Michigan. So take us.
1: I was a baseball kid. My dad was a car dealer, and he sponsored Detroit Tigers and Detroit Lions, and we spent all of our days at baseball games. And any time there was the Detroit Tigers in town, I was there. And while I was going through some of the material, after Oral was telling me, take a look at this, take a look at this, I found a prophecy, Oral Roberts, Detroit, Michigan, 1959, just outside. Now, he was not preaching in Tiger Stadium, but it was right in the area. I'm not exactly sure where the tent was pitched, but it was right by Tiger Stadium. When I saw that, I realized my true beginnings began looking with my dad at baseball stadiums and loving the Detroit Tigers, and I never went past that little hub. And here is this prophetic word by Oral Roberts right there by the stadium that I really grew up in. And I began to listen to what Oral was saying about Detroit, about my life, about my heritage. My father died when I was 12 years old. And the last person that I know of that I was in the room when my dad was the next morning went to heaven, the last person that I know of to call him was Oral Roberts.
0: Wow.
1: And so I began this journey of really listening to what this man had to say. And when he started saying something good is going to happen to me, I was going through such horrible feelings of my father dying and my life feeling like it was over and the rug was pulled out from under us and my everything I knew as a kid is now gone. Baseball heroes were still baseball heroes, but how did that apply to my life? I could not get my bearings. And here this man came on television telling me something good was going to happen to me. And I believed he meant me.
0: Yeah.
1: When he was 88, on his 88th birthday, I'm sitting in his house in California, and he is telling me, now I want you to take this word and pass it to women.
0: Wow. So years before you ever were a member of his family, he was already speaking into your life.
1: My dad was, let's say I was 12. My dad was only 43 when he went on to heaven. And so he had been what I would call a partner with Oral. I knew that they had watched Oral on television. In fact, one of my dad had car dealerships, and the car dealership that my dad was at, one of his, if I remember the story, like his general manager had a relative that was one of the World Action Singers, got a hold of Oral. They called my dad. So I have these early memories of that, but where was Lindsay personally in it? When my dad went on to heaven, I needed somebody to point their finger at me, even though it was through a camera lens, and say, God is still a good God. You can make it. Something good is going to happen to you. So I became a partner with Oral Roberts. I sent $10. $10 to me when I was 12 years old was like, I might as well have sent him a gold mine.
0: Yeah.
1: And I became a partner saying, I want to attach myself to somebody telling me that something good is out there. And I was 12 years old, and I didn't even meet Richard until I was in my 20s, married him when I was 24. So, you know, for half of my life, I'm listening to this man tell me about God. And so when I actually met him and became, right as I met him, he prophesied I'd be Richard's wife. I laughed in his face, ran out of the room, and told him he was a crazy man. I was a law student, and I just really thought, bless your heart, you're not what you're like on TV. You guys are all crazy people. But it turns out he was right, and we were just not only best of friends, I was so close to him, but also there was something about when he talked, when he wrote, I had had such an experience with him turning my life around that I had to listen with those kind of ears to understand why he was so intent on turning other people's lives around.
0: I love that. How many years have you and Richard been married now?
1: Oh, 43. He's 106.
0: Wow.
1: And I'm an infant. I think I'm supposed to go backwards in time. I'm supposed to get younger. It doesn't seem to happen that way, but
0: yes.
1: 43 years.
0: Wow. Wow. Well, let me read a little bit from the introduction here of your book. I love that.
1: Okay.
0: It says here, we women can be hard on ourselves when we don't feel we're getting everything right. To get to the place where we feel right, we sometimes have to go through a lot of wrong. I know that feeling because I've been that woman and I still am that woman. It makes me who I am. So if you've ever cried, feared, fallen, risked, failed, prayed, hoped, loved, lost, forgiven, held on, or walked away, if you've ever been discouraged or perplexed or felt frozen in time, then this book is for you. So
1: yes.
0: This book is just all about our true worth in God.
1: Yep. I was one of those weird kids I think today you call them like a Doogie Howser, or I don't even know if I'm saying that right. But when I was in elementary school, they did kind of IQ testing, and they wanted to move me to high school. And in high school, they wanted to put me into, it was actually a program through the man that came to me was from the University of Michigan, and he talked to me about a program where they were developing kids to go on a fast track of either law school or medical school, which both of those were my interest. And I was that kid that if I got a 98, I cried. I was disappointed. I could have done better. I was such a perfectionist. I always felt like I had to prove myself, especially after my dad died. How am I as a female? How am I as a young person? How am I to apply things in my life and come out making any sense to anybody? And I could not find that place of my true worth. I knew that as long as I was in a book, I was okay. But I didn't have what I would call the kind of skills, social skills. I was shy. I was like painfully shy. I was almost what I personally would call introverted shy. I didn't want to talk. I didn't want to speak to anybody. But you put a book in my hand and I could practically memorize the whole thing. But I couldn't find a way to get out of being a perfectionist. I think I was like 8 years old when I had my first ulcer, because a lady gave me a B in penmanship because she didn't believe in anyone getting straight A's.
0: Aww.
1: And I lost myself that early. And so by the time Oral Roberts said something to me that my value, my worth, my something good was in God, that God made me who I was, even whether it was a female, even whether it was smart, whether it was not smart, whether it was book smart, whether it was shy, God made me, and it was okay. And it took me years to come out of that perfectionist mode and realize that God wants me to be excellent, but I'm not a failure if I'm not a perfectionist.
0: That's so good. I love one of the lines you say, the good news is that God didn't create you to stumble through your days or soldier through a mediocre existence. He absolutely wants to use you and redeem your life.
1: Exactly. Because Jesus was the only perfect one. I mean, if you want perfection, they crucified perfection at 33. So having seen that as the example, only Jesus was perfect. I can press towards the mark of the prize of the high calling, but it took a guy named Oral Roberts to tell me that messing up was okay, that not getting 100 was okay, that it didn't have to be my defining moment of who I was, that my, and we titled this carefully, Discover Your True Worth, not just your worth, but your true worth. Because, you know, I think I'm worth something to my husband or my family or, you know, things like that. But my true worth is in God through his son, Jesus. And when I could really switch gears and ask God, what do you think of me? What would you like me to do? Where would you like me to go? How can I be your mouthpiece? Not what I think I'm supposed to do, but how can I be your mouthpiece to bring somebody else into the revelation that no matter where their life has been, they can literally find Jesus and spend their life in heaven regardless of any mistakes that they made in the past. And that's my true worth.
0: Amen.
1: That's who I am in Christ.
0: Amen. Listeners, we're talking today to Lindsay Roberts about her book, Discover Your True Worth, Becoming the Woman God Created You to Be. Let's take a little break. And when we come back, I want to talk to Lindsay about a lesson learned when her 6-year-old daughter recreated a scene from the I Love Lucy show. Stay tuned. You don't want to miss it.
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0: Welcome back to The Road Show. I'm your host, Karen Jensen Salisbury. I'm happy to have as our guest today, Lindsay Roberts. We're talking about her book, Discover Your True Worth, Becoming the Woman That God Created You to Be. And Lindsay, in the book, there's this great story about your youngest daughter, Chloe, recreating a scene from the I Love Lucy show.
1: Oh, you know, it all goes back to, you know, there's a chapter, the opening of the book is Welcome to the Unconvention. I do a podcast called Entirely Unconventional. And if there ever has been an unconventional child, it's my Chloe. You know, she's so creative. Oral used to call her Oral Roberts in a dress. She could be so spiritual and so creative that you just marveled at her. But at the same time, you thought, without giggling, how am I going to discipline this child and keep her entirely unconventional, but still able to function without, you know, we used to call Oral walking on the tightrope, and Evelyn was his safety net. She's my tightrope walker in that she's super, uber creative. I mean, like unusually creative. And she has this brain that's a gift from God. So she saw an episode of I Love Lucy where Lucy and Ethel were getting in the shower, and somehow the water just kept going up and up and up and up, and they were trying to fix it, and they couldn't get out. And in the episode, I'm not even sure what happened in the episode, but whatever it was caught her attention. So she was convinced she could recreate that. That she could, and you know, had they had cell phones with video cameras, she probably would have tried to videotape it.
0: Sure.
1: She goes in the shower, and it was upstairs. She stuffed it full of towels, knowing that the water would have to drain. So she made sure the drain was plugged.
0: Oh, no.
1: And shut the door, puts on her little bathing suit, puts on her floaty toys, and in she goes. And up and up and up came the water. Well, then boredom set in, thank God, before anything else happened. And I'm running around trying, where's this water? What is going on? Where are you, Chloe? Where are you? You're not answering me. Well, all of a sudden, she whips open the shower door because she was bored.
0: Uh-oh.
1: It gotten, you know, a few inches high enough to where the toys floated. But that's all she wanted, was to see if she could float. So she opens the door, and out comes gallons of water. Downstairs she runs, and she, to this day, she's a teeny tiny little thing. She runs downstairs, runs in my kitchen, grabs as many pots and pans as she can, and she looked at me and she said, Mom, you're going to have to punish me good for this one.
0: Oh, no.
1: I'm trying not to laugh, and I can't figure it, and I went upstairs, and there it was, flooding the floor. It hit the electrical system that wherever some, you know, outlets and things were, and she looked at me, and she said, Mom, I have to tell you this. My head said yes, but my heart said no. I knew I wasn't supposed to do it, but my head was telling me this will be so exciting. She said, when my heart says no, but my head says yes, how do I tell the difference to do right?
0: Good lesson.
1: Oh, my word, what a teachable moment. And to this day, we always say, what does your heart say? It's okay to analyze things in your head. I'm very analytical. It's okay to think things through. I love to think things through. But when all is said and done, what is God speaking to you in your heart? It may not be something you totally understand, but if you'll put your heart in the Word of God, hide God's Word in your heart, listen to God with your heart, with the heart man believes, trust God, and listen to your heart. I'm amazed at how many times God redirects my path completely and puts me on such a better path. And I learned it from my child.
0: That's so good, though. He always wants to lead and guide us.
1: He does.
0: That's so good.
1: And he said, you know, it's interesting. He said he'll lead and guide us basically into all truth. And things can look so good on the exterior. But I'll tell you what, it's like that country song, you know, somebody told me about it. How'd you say? I didn't know the devil had blue eyes and blue jeans. And basically, Satan knows how to go to people at the point of where they can be taken off course, of the point where they could be distracted. You know, females, I think, are very easy to think that they have to fit a certain mold in the church. You have to be married by a certain age. You have to have kids by a certain age. You have to be careful of certain professions because, you know, if a woman's the boss, sometimes being the boss over a lot of people in an office can be taken, you know, that you're bossy. And it's hard to really listen, where has God placed me? And Satan can be such a counterfeit that he makes counterfeit look like, oh, I'm supposed to be here. I'm supposed to go there. I'm supposed to do this. I'm supposed to do that. When in fact, if you'd listen to your heart, there's something in that still small voice saying, nope, don't do it. And that lesson from my little Chloe is literally a lesson we still use. Well, let's pray about it and let's hear with our ears. And we always say the same thing, but let's listen with our heart.
0: Yeah. Don't go by what you see, but take the time to seek the Lord.
1: Exactly.
0: Yeah. Yeah. One of the subtitles in your book I love is Who Am I Without Lipstick? And there's a story behind that.
1: So if you ever knew Oral or Evelyn Roberts, he is this creative genius that his creations and his genius will live on forever. Evelyn was the balance. Like I said, I used to call him the high flyer, and Evelyn was the safety net, and he knew that. Well, Evelyn was this punctual, precise, pristine little woman, very quiet, but if she did open her mouth, it's like thunder rolled and mountains moved. And she was always on time. She was always impeccable. It didn't matter if she was in her pajamas. She was impeccable. So my first outing with them as far as business was Oral wanted to talk to me about what he saw me doing in the ministry. Well, you know, like I said, I was in law school. I, at that point in my life, don't remember any ministers. I had a great-grandfather that was very prophetic who went home to be with the Lord when he was in his 90s, his late 90s, and I was a child, but he wasn't a minister. He was a businessman. So I couldn't muster up anything that I could possibly do, even in my whole family history, of how could I fit into a ministry. So he was going to tell me, and I thought, this is going to be good. So I had a dental appointment to stop just before the meeting, before lunch with them, and I was dressed, pressed, ready to go, makeup, hairdo, all of it. And I went, it was only a checkup, and I thought, oh, you know, 10 minutes, what did I know? But during that time, first of all, it went long. I had to wait a while. And when I finally got in the dental chair, the lady came in and handed me tissue. And I thought, okay, they want my lipstick off. Okay, that's not good. But okay, she said, no, no. And she wanted like the whole bottom half of my face to be peeled off.
0: Bummer.
1: And so I was like, no, no, no, no, no, no, no, no, no, you can't, no, you can't do this. And it was like that before and after commercial, you know, where they do it, half of your face on the left is before and the other half is,
0: yeah,
1: is after. Well, mine was up and down.
0: Oh, no.
1: I still had eyelashes. I still had half makeup from my nose up, but from the bottom down. And it looked so ridiculous. And I said to Richard, we have got to stop at a drugstore. We got to go in somewhere. I got to do something. Well, we were late. So I played the, you know, my grandmother was about 4'10" and she had a cure for everything. And it was usually lick on your fingers and rub it around, whether it's rub it on your face, rub it on your elbow. It didn't matter. You spit, you rub. So I spit on my hand. I rubbed what was left of the makeup. I looked totally ridiculous. And I said to Richard, I'm going in. That's it. I don't care. I'm going in. I'm not going to be late. I'm not going to miss this golden opportunity with your daddy and mama because I'm too concerned about my lipstick. And that moment became, who am I without my lipstick? Was I a mess? I was. Did I look ridiculous? Yes. Would Evelyn have noticed? Yes. I'm telling you, someone from 6 miles away would have noticed. It was ridiculous. But I had to decide that what I had to do for the kingdom of God was more important than my lipstick. And I just had to suck it up and go in and do my job. And from that came a very good lesson that there are things in our life that don't go as we planned. Sometimes that's somebody's, you know, whether it's their exterior, something to hold on to, whether it's the, you know, kind of a, I don't know how to say it, sort of just, you know, the exterior stuff they lean on, something they can fall back on. And for me, that wasn't my main goal, was to make sure I looked okay, but it was ridiculous. It was embarrassing. Who are you when everything you planned falls apart and you got to go in anyway? You're a child of God. You're a woman of great value. You're a woman of substance. You're a woman of worth. And God can fix the situation if we just turn it over to him and say, you know what? The end result of obedience to God is way more important than lipstick. And that was the lesson I learned.
0: Yes, that is so good. I love the title of chapter 3. It says, if it's broken, fix it. If it's not, leave it alone, but don't give up. And your point being, perfection isn't what God's looking for.
1: You know, we can take, I don't know about you, but I used to, you know, at my age now, I don't have quite as much hair as I used to, but I used to have this mountain of hair. And even like my kids, especially my Chloe, had so much hair. People used to say to me, why are you putting wigs on those kids? And I wasn't. They just had this, you know, Richard Cherokee Indian and my background, all this hair. And so we were always kind of laughing about, we looked like we were wearing wigs when in fact it really was our own hair. You know, but then you get to a, like a hairdresser and they do it and it's just right. And then you go home, you take your brush, and you start messing with it, and then you fix it, and then you ruin it, and then you should have left it alone because you ended up worse than when you started. And I was always that person. I would go to the hairdresser because if I had to have something done, like for television or some special occasion, and I'd think, okay, I can fix this little bit, and then I fix it more, and then I fix it more, and the next thing you know, I ruined it.
0: Yeah.
1: So many times, even whether we're writing something, whether we're cooking something, that's not my forte, but you take what's right and then you start messing with it and mess with it and mess with it. And you mess with it until you've totally messed it up. And yet, on the other side, there are times when we really should be paying attention to detail and we just totally look the other way. And the premise of that was when you look at the Titanic looked so perfect that nobody was willing to mess with it. But the story is told that they were not able to get, if they had binoculars on board, they were not able to get to them. There was so much perfection, it was the tiny little thing that sunk the ship. It's like the story, you know, your grandma tells you, it's not the mile walk that kills you, it's the pebble in your shoe. Sometimes we pay so much attention to details that are not important, they're not life-changing, they have no real value until we mess that up. And then the little tiny details that we should have been looking for, Satan in his subtleties comes in with these little details that we just overlook. And the next thing you know, it's sinking the ship. And so from that, I really learned, you know, Lord, help me pay attention to the details. If it's not broken, stop messing with it. Don't fix it. If it's not broken, leave it alone. But if it is in need of repair, pay attention to the details. You know, that silly saying, the devil's in the details. You know, sometimes I think he is. And if we'll pay attention, not just to big, obvious things, but to the tiniest little minute details and say, Father God, take a look at this. Is there something I can do to fix it? And if so, what is it?
0: So good. Listeners, you're hearing Lindsay Roberts talk about her latest book, Discover Your True Worth, Becoming the Woman God Created You to Be. Lindsay, where can we get the book?
1: Easiest way, probably Amazon. 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And Amazon, amazon.com or however you, you know, something like that. That's usually the easiest, fastest way to get it.
0: And I know there's TV programs. You host one with Richard and you host one yourself. Where can we see those?
1: Well, here is some really new, interesting, exciting news, and it's just happening. 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There's like the Make Your Day Count magazine. 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But Karen, we just started something that's been in my heart for a long, long time, and it's called the Healing Network. And years ago, the Lord gave me that thought. I was sitting with a friend of both of ours, Kate McVeigh, and we were talking about the idea of a healing network where you could turn on the channel and you could find Richard Roberts, Classic Oral Roberts, all those kind of programming, and we've done it. 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
0: Well, let's take a break. 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We'll be back after this.
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0: Today on The Roadshow, we're talking to Lindsay Roberts. I'm your host, Karen Jensen Salisbury. Her book is called Discover Your True Worth, Becoming the Woman God Created You to Be. And Lindsay, one thing that I've always appreciated about you is your total transparency and your willingness to share things from your own life, hard things, the good, the bad, and the ugly, but you do it to tell other people that they can make it through. So you talk in the book about your greatest heartbreak.
1: When I was 18, I was told I would never have kids. I had, like I told you before, my dad died of cancer when I was 12. Certain things were reoccurring in my physical body by 18 that I saw, you know what, something's not right. This needs to be addressed. And I found out through a lot of medical testing, a lot of doctors and different things like that. They came up with the idea that I would never have children, different diagnosis from endometriosis to what they thought at one point, ovarian cancer, and just one thing after another. And as Richard and I got married, one of the hardest things I think I ever faced was people were saying that we had to get married, I was pregnant, and well, I wasn't. And that was so cruel, because what they weren't understanding is in my history, I was told I couldn't have babies, and that was such a desire of my heart. And now even that is being thrown in my face. So stuff was just flying around in the atmosphere. But lo and behold, as it turns out, everything the doctors were saying was coming to pass. Miscarriage after miscarriage, surgery after surgery. I was literally doing everything I could think of humanly possible to kind of beat that diagnosis. And

0: some media outlets, some Christians, as if I wasn't tormented already just from the death of my son. We had a memorial service on the morning that he went to heaven. By, I think it was 11 o'clock, Oral wanted to do a memorial service, put it on live so people could know what happened. Well, that was just beyond devastating to me. But I said, okay, I'll do it. So we're having a memorial service and then getting ready to go to the cemetery. And a woman stopped me and she said, come over here. She just looks so compassionate, so sweet, so nice. And I walked over to her and she said, I prayed for God to kill that baby and God answered my prayers.
1: Oh.
0: Now, I'm already, let's say hormonal, I just had a baby. I'm already emotional. The first baby that I carried full term has just died. I don't even know my name at that point. And here is this. And then from that conversation, I went to the cemetery and buried my son. So I'm a mess. I literally don't know how I'm going to pick myself up. But something had happened while I was in the hospital, and a woman came up to me, a nurse, and she said, tell me what you think of God right now. I said, I don't know what you're talking about. She said, I want to know if God is still real, not just in the good times like when you're on television, but right this moment. And I was able to tell her he was real. I was able to witness to her, to minister to her, and she accepted Jesus right there as I was exiting the hospital without my son.
1: Wow.
0: And so I always thought about that. How can God take insane situations where I think, God, I think I'm going to never recover from this. How can he repair it, the situation, or you enough to where you have enough wits about you to continue? Of course, the newspapers picked it up, and there was an article that had Richard as the father, Oral as the grandfather, and the article never even had my name in it as the mother. So with all these nutty things happening, I said, Lord, you know, you're God. I'm not. I get that. But I cannot understand how in the world you can repair me. And Karen, I can't explain it. I just began to pray, and I prayed in the spirit, and there is no human way I can say it. All I can say is God began to heal me from the inside out, and I have no explanation to this day except prayer got on the inside of my soul and began to change me. And I was determined to pray for anybody who would listen, any mommy who would listen, anyone that wanted to have a baby, anyone that lost a baby. And in doing that, I began to see myself coming back to myself. If you could write, you know, 3 points, A, B, C, do 1, 2, and 3, I couldn't do it. I don't know what it was. All I know is that there was a supernatural, godly, divine intervention that came into my soul and my spirit when I prayed, and I knew that I knew that I was being healed.
1: He restored your soul.
0: He, you know what? That's it exactly. God himself restored my soul when there is no human. Keep in mind, remember, I was always that bookworm. There was no book that I could come up with. And I'm not even trying to be weird about this, not even the Bible. I couldn't come up with anything that I could think of that could take me out of what I was in. And yet, when I prayed or when somebody prayed for me, there was a supernatural manifestation of the power and the presence of God that was beyond anything my logical brain could ever comprehend. And God, you're exactly right, restored my soul.
1: And so anybody reading this book can, you know, have that same hope and go to it. I love what you said here. It was in the hellhole of despair that I found my real faith, my real trust in God.
0: It really was. And, you know, they make this saying, how can you know him to be a waymaker? I think I even put it in the book. If you haven't lost your way. How can you know him to be a healer? You know, the one thing about Oral that he used to make a statement, and honestly, there's no way to explain it because I have never had tuberculosis. But at 17, Oral was dying with tuberculosis. And I pray I never get it. I pray no one I know ever gets it. But sickness is sickness. And emotion.

0: emotion is emotion. I had a friend that used to say to me, it hurts to be hurt. Hurt is hurt no matter what name it's called. And he was dying of tuberculosis. When God healed him, to the day I knew he went home to be with the Lord when he was 91, I have never, ever known a human soul like Oral Roberts that wanted to see the sick person healed. Even people that were his enemies, that were really cruel to him, wrote horrible things, tried to destroy him. If they were sick and asked for prayer, there was something about Oral Roberts that went into gear, and he was praying as though he was praying for the greatest human being on earth, his dearest friend. It's like he was praying for the Lord himself. I mean, it's hard to explain. And I one day asked him, what is it about you that wants to see people healed so much? And he looked at me and he said, tuberculosis.
1: Oh.
0: Now, he was years, decades past it, but he never forgot it.
1: Yeah.
0: And the compassion that he had for people was birthed out of his own experience. And I do believe that we will never, ever, ever escape pain on this earth. Some may have more than others. Some may think they don't have any. Some may have it more excruciating than others. All I know is that when you've experienced something and you've come out on the other side, when God has restored your soul, like you said, when God has healed your body, when God has healed your mind, your thoughts, your thinking, your emotions, your family, your physical body, there, even your finances, when God has met you at the point of your need, you'll never be the same. And to me, that was something that I saw Oral Roberts carry. He used to say life and death. He'd say it's a matter of life and death. Every time we did television, every time we wrote a book, every time we worked on a partner letter or a magazine, he'd look at me and he'd say it's a matter of life and death. And I'd say, Oral, he'd said, no, there could be somebody facing life or death that could read this or see this and end up in eternity. And he said, it is life and death. And if you look at it that way, you will always want people to experience the life of Jesus. And oh my goodness, to this day, I'll never forget those words. And I experienced the life-giving, healing power of God. And therefore, I don't want to say driven, but I'm certainly committed like he was to a certain extent. I don't know if anyone on earth could ever have the intensity he had, but I will say I really am committed to seeing saved, healed, delivered people where they were unsaved, where they were lost, as he used to say, lost and undone without God or a son. I am, you know, trying everything I can do through Christ to see people know the Jesus that I know, that Oral knew, in a healing, saving way.
1: Yes, amen. So this book, Discover Your True Worth, you use a lot of women from the Bible and talk about what they have in common with women today. And, you know, in that chapter two, when you're talking about your greatest heartbreak, you say, God gives us the ability to learn from trouble and even shine in every situation where we find ourselves, like you did. But you also liken that to Esther.
0: Yes. Esther was an interesting woman in the Bible. And strangely, I compare Esther to Delilah. And I call Esther and Delilah, in a sense, identical twins. And if you look up the word identical, it's about having something in common. Twin, again, the same thing, having characteristics in common that are like another. And Esther and Delilah had a lot of similarities. Both beautiful, both in positions that could have changed the world, both having to get the eye or the ear of another human, in this case a man, both totally committed to what they were doing, both willing to really risk everything to do something for their calling. Now, unfortunately, Delilah used it against the kingdom of God, while Esther used it for the kingdom of God. But there's a lot of similar things that we women have. There's a compassion women have, or there's a drive that women have, or I'm going to call it a staying power, because if you look at the book and you look at the Bible, when you think about this. Interesting. Women were there when Mary went to her cousin Elizabeth and told her about what the angel has said. Women were there at the birth of Jesus. Women were there through the life of Jesus. Women were there at the death of Jesus, and it was a woman there at the resurrection of Jesus. God must have some special place for the intent, the intuition, spirit, the soul, and even the staying power of women. He knows something that I think Oral was trying to explain to me. We don't want to lose. We can't overlook. Well, Esther risked her life for that.
1: Right.
0: And I believe that if we'll look at Esther, look at Deborah. Deborah wasn't a mistake in the Bible waiting for some man to tell her, well, I didn't do my job, so will you please do it for me? Because sometimes there is a misconception, a thought that, you know, bless your heart as a woman, you can't do this because a man should have done it. Well, you know, in today's society, we are seeing there is a lot of things going on that we recognize women are unique and they are very gifted and they're very special. And Esther was proof positive that she had a very tough job, and it took time. It took her godly instinct. It took godly people around her, and she pulled off that for such a time as this moment, but she was tough, and she had staying power, and it was okay that she was beautiful, and it was okay that she was a queen. And so many times, I think, especially in my case, like being, you know, intelligent, in many cases, I would kind of mess the curve up for the class because I'd get the 100%, and I would hide that. And people would say to me, you know, what'd you get on the test? Oh, you know. Oh, you know. And I would hide certain things that God gave me as a gift because I didn't want to be persecuted by people. Esther didn't care. Esther made a conscious decision to do what God called her to do and to do it properly and really successfully. And she is that guiding light in the Bible that if God tells you to do something, do it. If he doesn't, for heaven's sake, don't take somebody else's spot. You know, I don't want to be around you in a lightning storm if you're taking somebody else's Esther spot. But if God's giving you an Esther spot that's yours, take it and watch what he does with it.
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1: This is The Road Show, and I'm your host, Karen Jensen Salisbury. We are talking today with Lindsay Roberts about her book, Discover Your True Worth, Becoming the Woman God Created You to Be. And as I mentioned, Lindsay, chapter 10 is called Bitter, Better, or Sweet Revenge. You start the chapter out by saying you'd rather have left this chapter out altogether.
0: I would have rather left it out, and it would have been a whole lot missing, I think, if I had, but yeah. I sure would have liked to miss it out on it for a number of reasons. It's about forgiveness. And you know, Karen, I talked to you about that part with the woman that came to me that said, I prayed for God to kill your baby and God answered my prayers. That is a part in the book, but after 43 years of ministry and being around someone like Oral Roberts, someone like Richard Roberts, I have seen the world, people that didn't mean to, people that did mean to, and Christians and all of the likes say and do things that could have destroyed me, could have destroyed Oral, could have destroyed Richard. And my example of forgiveness was always Oral. I have never seen a human being so quick and free to forgive like Oral was. And I mean forgive, forget, and move on down the road like those people never did anything and did not hold it to their account. Meanwhile, you hurt Oral, you hurt Richard. Here I am as a witness saying, oh, Lord, help me, you know, because they're my family.
1: Yeah.
0: And Richard had learned that quick forgiveness from his daddy, and I watched it, and I did what I could to really emulate what they did, because to me, bitterness can become so toxic. I read this article about toxic bitterness where it was like they were calling it, I don't want to mess up the word and get it wrong, but it was like a malignant bitterness. And I thought, you know, I've had cancer before, and thank God I'm totally healed and totally cancer-free. But when you use that word, to me, you have to be careful using a word that strong. But this article was saying how it can literally eat away at you. And it's, I believe that's so true. But what I learned is that God told me, even if you can't do it, Lindsay, in your own strength, you can do all things through Christ who strengthens you. And he said, do you believe I can forgive? I said, of course. He said, then give it to me and forgive through me. Mm. Hand it over as an act of faith. And I said, it might just be lip service. He said, hand it over as lip service, as an act of faith, and see what I do with it. And that really changed me. And then he took me to the vengeance is mine, saith the Lord. And, you know, a lot of people read that verse and say, hey, Lord, let me help you with that one. But what it really means is the recompense of reward belongs to God. He will give that reward or no reward to the person or whatever needs to happen to the person who has wronged you. It doesn't mean you approve of it. It doesn't mean you approve of what they did. It doesn't mean you approve of them as a person. But when you hand it to God, recompense of reward, vengeance is mine, saith the Lord, that revenge and the recompense of reward attached to it means God can also recompense you for whatever it is that has happened to you, where someone else might never come back and say, I'm sorry, might never come back and make it right or fix the mess. If you are willing to let it go, then God can not only handle them or the situation, and you are free from that, thank God, but he also can do that recompense of reward and deal with whatever it needs to recompensate you in the middle of that situation.
1: So good. So good. And I know that, you know, Exodus 14:14, you mentioned the Lord will fight for you and you shall hold your peace. Tell us what you wrote next to your Bible, in your Bible, next to that scripture.
0: Scripture. I wasn't trying to rewrite scripture, but it was a necessity for me. And I wrote, the Lord will fight for you and you shall act like a lady. Because so many times when we feel like we have to get into a battle, the Bible says it's the battle is the Lord's. And it also is very clear that we are to fight, but to fight the good fight of our faith. And in order to do that, you have to remain who you are. I wanted to remain Lindsay Roberts. I didn't want to lose me because someone was trying to destroy me. And if I let them, my goodness, you know that old saying, I could write a book just on the people who wanted to destroy Richard and me, and or I could write a book. I really could. But if I spent all my time doing that, I not only wouldn't be acting like a lady, I also wouldn't be acting Christ-like. And so vengeance is mine, saith the Lord, and let the Lord fight for you and remain acting like a lady in my case, or who you are. If ever there was an example of acting like a lady, Evelyn Roberts, just remain true to who God called you to be. Hand it over to him and, in a sense, wash your hands of the revenge of it, because I'll tell you, in my case, it never got me anywhere. But sweet release, handing it to Jesus and acting like a lady, that to me was where God could restore my soul.
1: Yes. You say we don't have to lose anything if we allow the Lord to fight the battles that belong to him in the first place.
0: Yes.
1: Amen.
0: I would rather lose stuff or let someone do something ugly than lose who I am. I had many opportunities, especially the loss of my son. I had many opportunities to lose who I was, but I saw where that got me, and it wasn't pretty. And it's so much better to let God do the deciding. You know, in my own strength, if I wanted to be God, which thank God I'm not, but if any time I wanted to take those matters in my hand, I'd be praying somebody out. I should have been praying somebody in, or, you know, sending somebody off when I should have been calling them back or something. You know, I don't know and see everything like God does. The best thing I can do is hand it to Him and say, Lord, now this is yours. I heard, I think it was Bill Winston, he said the other day on a podcast I was listening to, he said the cutest thing, he said, Lord, you've got mail. And I started laughing so hard, and I saw myself like on my computer handing it over, like emailing it to the Lord, and then saying, hey, Lord, you've got mail. And it felt so good. And I still do that to this day.
1: That is great. That is great. Well, we're talking about the book, Discover Your True Worth, Becoming the Woman God Created You to Be. At the end of the book, Lindsay, I love that you have a discovery guide with questions from each chapter. And so it can kind of be used for a group situation. Yes?
0: That's been strangely people's favorite thing that they've commented about was the discovery guide, because I kind of had some fun with it, and I turned the tables on you. Like, if you were a podcast host and your arch enemy walked in the room and was your surprise guest, how would you act?
1: Wow.
0: And different things like that. Or if you interviewed me, thank God it's you, Karen, you sweet lady, I do so appreciate you. But if you were going to interview me, what would be important to you to say to me or to bring out in conversation about your true worth? So I kind of turned the table in the discovery guide. So I pray that's a blessing to people. It's been a lot of fun with the comments I've gotten from it.
1: You can get Lindsay's book, Discover Your True Worth, at richardroberts.org or on Amazon. And you can watch our TV show, read her online magazine, everything at that website. Lindsay, before we sign off today, would you pray for our listeners?
0: Oh, my pleasure. Father God, in the name of Jesus, I thank you that you have fearfully and wonderfully made us, and we're made in your image, Father God. And right now, in the name of Jesus, I pray for anybody, like the book says, if you're lost, if you're hurting, if you have had any kind of pain or suffering, I pray for you to know Jesus in the fullness of his glory, in the fullness of his healing. I pray for you to be healed from the crown of your head to the soles of your feet. I pray for you to release the past, release bitterness, release any pain or suffering, and I pray for Jesus himself to come in and to restore your soul. I pray for you to be healed and delivered and set free. I pray for the joy of the Lord to be your strength, and I pray for you to discover your true worth in Christ. You really are fearfully and wonderfully made, and God sent Jesus, and he sent him for you to know that you can live not only an abundant life on earth, but an eternal life in heaven. And I pray for God's highest and best for you in Jesus' name. Amen.
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0: Karen, thank you. 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
2: 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We believe this will be an important time in your life. You can feel the presence and power of God as Jeannie shares His Word. Enter in and enjoy His love and compassion coming to you. Jeannie and John care about the challenges you're facing and the dreams and goals you have. So expect God's power to move and do a great work as Jeannie ministers and prays with you. 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
3: 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Isn't it amazing how much in this day and age we can discover? We can discover just about anything. You can go to the internet and discover faraway sites that you will never see in person in your lifetime. Or you can discover health information. There are websites, social media, news media, conferences, seminars, special groups, and schools. All kinds of books and videos that document information. You can discover how to accomplish so much. Or discover friends you haven't seen for a long time. But there's something else deep inside a believer that has to be discovered. We have a yearning inside us to discover God more. It isn't satisfying enough to receive salvation and that's it. Oh no, that's just the beginning of our relationship with Him. It's the beginning of a journey to seek Him, grow in Him, grab out for more of Him. Picture yourself doing that. You're taking your hands and you're grabbing out in front of you because you want to grab more of God into your life. Salvation creates a hunger within us for the Holy Spirit to fill us full of Him, to know Him, understand Him, because in Him we move and have our whole being. According to Acts chapter 17, He's our very life. We want to know more about Him because there isn't anything or anyone that is greater than He is in our life. So in this message, we will discover God more. You know God, you believe in Him, but that isn't enough. There is so much more of Him than you have ever experienced. I don't care how experienced you are, or your age, or your level of spirituality. There is much more of God you can discover. Here is a prayer that you need to have in your life. It's a verse that I've written down and stuck in my Bible. I pray it continually. The Spirit showed it to me once when I was grappling with the need to understand God, to know how He was working in my life, and I wanted Him revealed to me. Then I rediscovered this scripture. It's a prayer that says, "Show me how you work, God. School me in your ways." What tremendous words to say to God. Oh God, show me how you work. There's so much I don't understand. When I come to you and I pray, when I ask for something, when I worship you, when I submit my life to you, how do you work? School me in your ways. Teach me how to walk the way you desire. Once that becomes a burning desire in our heart, God will begin to show Himself to us more. We'll discover Him. He will reveal His ways to us. Then we become more fulfilled, satisfied. We make better choices in our life. We're not frustrated or confused much of the time. We can be more successful and at peace. We can see miracles. All of that comes when we discover God more. There isn't anything better for a believer than to understand God, to understand how He works, to know His ways, how He moves and why He moves that way. It frustrates us if we don't. But to know those, we must discover them. So our prayer in this entire teaching is going to be for God to show us how He works and school us in His ways. We will discover God more. And the first facet of Him we'll discover more of is His presence. A woman tells how her needs were not being met in her relationships with people. She felt she wanted more from those around her than they were giving. You know, we can feel that way at times, as if the people around us are not giving us what we need. We're not fulfilled. So the woman thought it might help to write down what those needs are. She wrote at the top of her paper, "I need." Here's what her list said she needed from other people. To notice me, to acknowledge me, to know about me, what I've done, what I can do, for you to know how I feel, to give me your time, help me, to accept me, to know I can care about you, to overlook what you don't understand about me, trust me. She felt so satisfied when she finished making it. As she was reviewing it, she felt God saying to her spirit, "Look at what you just wrote. Read it one more time. This is all I want from you." So now when she read it, she said the words as if God was saying them to us. He says, "I want you to notice me, to acknowledge me, to know about me, what I've done, what I can do, for you to know how I feel, to give me your time, help me, to accept me, to know I care about you, to overlook what you don't understand about me, trust me." That's how you come to know and discover God more. You give him your time. You trust him in spite of what you see or don't see. Instead of ignoring him, you make him the center of your attention. You acknowledge him in all your ways. You're eager to know about him. When it comes to knowing God, you want to be an insider, not an outsider. You know how groups of people can form and those who are accepted into the group are insiders. Those who are not a part of the group are outsiders. If you're an insider, then you get the benefits and privileges of the group. God made sure we knew he wanted us to be an insider in his group. We get the benefits and privileges of being in God's group. Ephesians chapter 2 says, "Because of Jesus, we have access to the Father. We're able to approach him. Therefore, it says we are no longer outsiders, but are now set apart for him and belong to his own household." Well, if you belong to someone's household, you can approach the people who reside there. Because you're in the household of God, you can approach him. You're not an outsider, but you're on the inside. You can know how he works, what he's doing, be taught his ways. Also, as an insider, you have advantages and privileges from him. Listen, you can share anything with God. There isn't anything too intimate for you to share with him or that feels too hopeless. And there isn't anything too painful. All of it can be shared with him. And the reason you have that ability to approach him is because of your faith in Jesus Christ. Ephesians chapter 3 says, "You dare to have the boldness and courage and confidence of free access to God. That's unreserved approach to him with freedom and without fear." So because you have that kind of access to his presence, you don't have to go in groveling, intimidated, fearful. You go to him as an insider, part of the household. You're bold. And he's eager to see you coming to him. Picture God that way. When he sees you wanting to approach him and discover more of him, he becomes eager to reveal himself to you. Think of discovering God in his presence like this. You keep digging until you see the beauty and greatness you want to see. You become a miner, one who mines for gems. There was a geologist by the name of Dr. John Williamson. He had been working in diamond mines in what is now known as Tanzania. He had quit the company where he was employed, and he had made a bold move. Williamson created his own private company to find a new diamond mine. He didn't have a lot of resources, but he had a theory of how he could discover the diamonds. He had worked hard and was trying to make a go of it, but he got down to his final penny, yet still had not found a good supply of the gems. He was also fighting bouts of malaria, so it was hard to go on. But he refused to believe he couldn't discover the gems that should be in that area where his mine was. Then the day came when everything paid off. They discovered a single diamond, and that discovery led to more. He was able to sell some diamonds so he could buy mining equipment and finance the operations. This is where the very famous pink diamond was found, 54 carats. It was made into a gift for Queen Elizabeth of Great Britain. My understanding is that mine is still producing diamonds today. You have a mine. It's the presence of God. And when you go into that, you find gems. Wonderful and beautiful and precious gems. But you have to mine for them. You don't stumble onto them or just happen to experience the presence of God. You go after it. And when time or people or needs try to keep you away, you keep digging. Keep going after it. Nothing is more important to you than discovering the presence of God. And when you're in that presence, you gain what cannot have a value put on it. You know how we go after and pursue so much in our lives that we think has value, but nothing is more important than pursuing the presence of God. If you want to discover more new and amazing things, you don't have to search in the world. Just go into a private place. There, search for the Master of the Universe, the Creator of the world, the unequaled Divine Master. Search for and discover more facets of His nature and how He cares about you. We think a diamond has such beautiful facets to it, and you can view one over and over and still see new and beautiful parts of it. Think of God that way. He's a gem that has so many facets to Him, you'll never discover all of them. So keep going to Him. Discover His presence more. Learn what He is and what He has for your life. Approach Him as an insider, not an outsider. You have free access to Him, to the One who embodies everything good and powerful. So we're going into prayer right now. Isn't it exciting to think about coming into the very presence of God? When we pray, He promises He will be there. So it isn't just an empty action. When we pray, there is movement in the spiritual realm. God is responding. So approach Him. Believe He will receive you and reveal Himself to you. He can touch your life in such a tremendous way. Let's pray. Oh, Father, we must confess we're not satisfied. We need more of You. We must discover more of Your presence. We know that in You we move, we live, we have our very being. So our prayer is that You show us how You work. Help us to know Your ways. And Father, I pray You will do that for what my friend is facing now. They so much want to see Your will done, so they submit it all to You. And You will move in ways they don't even know about. It may feel as if they're at the end of what they can do, but they are still digging. And I know they will find a gem. They will see the greatness of what Your presence can do. So we have shared from our hearts, and now You show up on the scene. You're there to take care of them and deliver them. You're there to bless and watch over them. Oh my, with Your presence, there isn't anything they can't conquer. So we believe they will see a great victory. In the name of Jesus, amen. Feel the acceptance of God into His presence. He is so delighted that you have come to Him. Now He's opening up His presence for you to see all He is and what He can do. There is still so much you can discover. And John and I are sent by God here to help you do it. Tell us what you desire from God, how you want Him to be in your life more. When we hear from you, we read everything you share. We pray, intercede. We take your life into the presence of God. We also speak good words over you. Then we want to write to you. We seal what God is saying to you by sending you a letter filled with His Spirit. So we can't wait to hear from you. Now I want to give you some powerful words to speak over your life. We call this our spiritual power line. When you speak them, God hears them in the spiritual realm. Then they can be fulfilled. So go around saying, I discover God more. I discover God more. That is so beautiful and so powerful to discover God more in your life. And we want to help you do it. So be sure to hear this entire message. Just request, discover God more. We'll send you all 5 parts of it and the prayer times. Each part is 15 minutes. 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That's 907. 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Our announcer will give you more information. Now we want to remind you that one of the most powerful and good things you can do in your life is to give to God. Listen, because of your gifts, the word of God is heard and the power of it causes action to happen. So you're causing tremendous activity in the spiritual realm when you give to God. He can do so much because of your gifts. Think of the thousands of lives that are helped and grow in Him and receive answers and healing of all kinds. Then because you have been a blessing, God blesses you in the way you need it. That's His promise. So John and I encourage you to join us now in giving to Alcott Ministries. Be with me again tomorrow. 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
5: Welcome to 15 Minutes in the Word with New York Times bestselling author Joyce Meyer. On today's program, Joyce will be teaching from her series, Healing the Soul of a Woman. We've all been hurt, but we don't have to live with the pain from our past. And guys, this message is for you too. God wants to pick up all of our broken pieces and make us whole again. Now, here's Joyce with today's teaching.
6: We're talking about the healing of the soul. You are a spirit, you have a soul, you live in a body. We can all see your body, but we can't see what's going on the inside of you. And you know, we all get fairly good at pretending, and lots of times we act like everything's just fine when really nothing is fine. And sometimes we even get pretty good at pretending to ourselves, and we've got a pretty good sized mess going on in our life, but we've gotten so good at ignoring it that we've just kind of learned to live with it. I wonder how many people live a much lower level of life as far as joy and peace and what's available to them, but they've just been in that condition so long they don't even know there's anything wrong with it. You know, you can be dysfunctional so long that you learn how to function within your dysfunction and you don't even realize that there's a better life available to you. But I want you to know that Jesus said the thief comes only to kill, steal, and destroy. But Jesus said, I came that you might have and enjoy your life and have it in abundance to the full until it overflows. We call our daily TV program Enjoying Everyday Life because I don't think that Jesus saved us just so we could be miserable until the sweet day when we go home to heaven. I think that eternal life starts the moment that we receive Christ, and that I think it hurts God when we don't enjoy the life that Jesus died to give us. And we are so work accomplishment oriented in our Western society that I think sometimes we forget that after God worked for 6 days creating everything, He rested. And so Adam's first full day on the earth was a day of rest. And we get it upside down. We glorify work over everything else. And of course, we should work and not be lazy, but God wants you to enjoy your life. He wants you to enjoy yourself. He wants you to enjoy your family, your kids. Don't just raise your kids, enjoy your kids. Don't just be married to somebody, enjoy them. The Bible says that a wife should enjoy her husband. Amen. Amen. Amen. Well, you guys were way too quiet on that one. Maybe I better back off and try that again. The Bible says that a wife should enjoy her husband. Thank you. And you need to enjoy yourself. You have a home, take time to enjoy it. Don't just gripe because you got to clean it all the time. Enjoy it. Like I said this morning, if you hate your job, then go get one you can enjoy. Don't spend your life doing stuff that you hate. You've only got one life. How about making a decision to live it? How many of you need to enjoy your life more than what you do? Okay. You know, we don't want to just exist and drift from day to day and just be in this survival mode all the time. You know, when I was growing up, I basically tried to survive every day. And I looked forward to the day when I was 18 and could leave home and hopefully have a happy life. But I thought when I walked away from the problems that I grew up in, that I didn't have a problem anymore, but I really just took it with me. It was etched in my soul. And it was adversely affecting every single area of my life until I started not just going to church on Sunday, but actually being a full-time serious Christian. You know, there's a big difference in just going to church on Sunday and really being committed to learning how to live the life that Jesus died to give you. Can I say that again? I think somebody watching by television needs to hear that. There's a big difference in just going to church, putting in your time, getting your check mark on your church calendar. There's a difference in that and really being serious about your walk with God and being committed to really learning how to be Christ-like and to live the life that Jesus really died to give you. Now, I want to talk to you for a minute about the painless path. You know, getting hurt hurts, but oddly enough, getting well hurts too. You come to a point where it doesn't hurt anymore, but part of the reason why so many people stay broken is because there's also pain in the healing process. You know, you can injure yourself and the injury hurts, but while you're in the healing process, it still hurts, doesn't it? So I want you to understand, if you're one of these people that decided with me this morning that you're ready for a life upgrade, you want to not just be here and breathe, but you want to have the life, the best upgraded life that Jesus died to give you, I'm just going to be honest with you and tell you that it's not just going to all be easy. For one thing, to get well, you have to face a lot of things about where you're at. Jesus said, if you continue in my word, you'll know the truth, and the truth will make you free. Well, it's not the truth about somebody else that's going to make you free. It's the truth about me facing a truth about me, that I had problems, that I was manipulative and controlling, that I was insecure, no matter the fact that I acted bold, really way down deep inside, I was insecure. Being honest with yourself about yourself is the bravest thing that you can ever do in your life. You see, God knows you and He loves you anyway, and you need to learn how to know you and love you anyway. I don't like everything I do, but I do like myself. I actually think that we are insulting God if we hate ourselves and refuse to have a good relationship with ourselves because we're not the epitome of the perfection that we think that we should be. Jesus didn't die for perfect people. He died for people that are imperfect and will continue to have some imperfections till He comes back to get us. The Bible says He didn't come for those that were well, but He came for those that were sick. Amen? And so I qualify for help from God, and you do too. But in the natural, it's just the way we are, our flesh is always going to look for a painless path. And so that's why I want to just be clear with you that if you really want to get well, there's going to be some challenges to it. And it's not going to happen super quick. It happens little by little. God changes you from glory to glory. But the good news is if you're on your way to full recovery, at least you're on your way somewhere. Did you hear me? And that's better than just being stuck nowhere. There's two kinds of pain we can talk about today. The pain of change or the pain of never changing. And you know what? The thought of staying the same is really scary to me. I mean, it just makes me shiver to think that I could still be the way that I used to be 42 years ago. Now, there's been a lot of pain getting from there to here. Oh, but there's been more joy than pain. And I certainly am glad that God gave me the grace to not give up. And you have to keep in mind that every little bit of progress you get, you can then share that progress with somebody else. People need to see people overcome. They need the courage to realize, well, if you can do it, then maybe I can do it. And so here's a quote by an unknown author that I think is good. What comes easy won't last, and what lasts won't come easy. Amen? There's a saying my husband's always had, fast and fragile, slow and solid. What comes together fast can also come apart fast, but what is built slowly can become solid. I don't know if you've noticed it or not, but God's not in a hurry. Has anybody realized that? God's not in a hurry. You know why? Because he's more interested in quality than quantity. Amen. Don't get stuck in the trap of just trying to see how much of your Bible you can read every day so you can feel proud of yourself. God would rather that you stare at two verses for an hour and get something out of it than to read seven chapters and not know what you read when you got done. Of all the people we need to stop trying to impress, it's God. Did you hear me? Because he knows us. So quality over quantity. Don't be in such a hurry. How can somebody advertise a pill on television that says if you take three of these a day, the fat will melt right off you, you won't have to exercise, you won't have to change your eating, and sell millions and millions of bottles of it? I mean, are we really that dumb? Yeah, apparently so. I mean, people will pay somebody that says they're a psychic $5 or $10 a minute to talk to them, and then they come to something like this and don't want to give a $10 offering. You know, it's like, come on, I got somebody that wants to talk to you. Somebody's been talking to you now for 2 days. And we need to wise up, that just stop looking for everything to be easy. We need to toughen up a little bit and be willing to go through whatever we need to go through to have what we say that we want to have. You know, a lot of people are jealous of successful people, or they're jealous of people that, I don't know, stay in shape and, you know, still look good in their 40s or 50s or whatever, and or you're jealous of somebody's home or jealous of somebody's job, or maybe you're old enough to retire and you don't have hardly anything, and you're jealous of people that you know that have got this nice income level now at retirement. We need to stop being jealous of people that are blessed if we don't want to do what they did to get what they've got. Come on. I mean, anybody that, you know, in their 50s and still looks good and feels good, they didn't just get that way sitting on the couch eating donuts day after day. You know, you reap what you sow. Amen? You reap what you sow. So, moment of truth. I want to make sure you understand this, because I don't want to be telling you things that aren't true. If your soul has been severely damaged by abuse, rejection, loss, abandonment, long-term illness, or anything else, the journey back to wholeness won't be easy.
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3: Hello, Jerry Zirkle here again today, and the broadcast is our Finest Hour. Best part of my day anyway. We're glad to have you along today, and I've so many things as you sit and for a microphone like this, you don't always have it organized or ready. You just sit there and you get a thought and you put this down, you put that down. And I was thinking about people and how hard they work to have something in life and how they go for vacations to get a peace of mind and get away from troubles. And I thought one day, you know, you can't get away from anything if it's got it captured inside of you. People are looking, and they get free, and they can't get free from the things they're trying to get free from because they took it with them.

I got Jesus. He's more than enough. When you got Jesus and you got a fellowship with him and a relationship, I know a lot of people on the way to heaven don't spend very much time with the guys going to get him there. Now I have everything. I am so happy to tell you, it's just good to be a Christian. The Lord spoke that to me one time. He said, don't judge what comes out of your mouth under my anointing, and because you'll bind my hand to judge it.

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1: Well, I don't know why I don't get my turn. Well, I don't know why God blesses someone and don't. You know, I'll tell you why. Faith is the substance. That's why some people just do what God says a little bit quicker than other people do. You know, you got to be willing and obedient. You know, I know a lot of people doing a lot of things, but they're grumbling all the way, griping about what they got to do, and they're hard lot in life, and they say, it looks like everybody's got it better than me. Well, don't you say why? Should tears flood your eyes?

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Don't say why. You know, God's got a good plan for your life if you hang around close to Him. People say, Mama and Daddy told them, and use all the things in the past for their failures. But you know what? You become a new member of a new family when you got born again and old things passed away, and behold, all things are become new. I often think about the day I got born again. I went down to an altar and my mama running behind me. I just, boy, but I got saved. Old things passed away. What does that mean? Jerry, son of Zirkel, knelt down at that old-fashioned altar in that old-fashioned church, and old things, all that old sin nature, I become a new creation. I like to say it's no longer I that live, and the life I now live in the flesh. I live by the faith of the Son of God who loved me and gave Himself for me. I'm a new creation. I'm a brand new man. And now all I got to do is hang on to Jesus, and I'm

God's no respecter of persons. He don't love anybody else any more than he does you. He likes to see you make a pool like David. David was a man after God's heart. That doesn't mean all that David did that he got approved of. But David was trying to please God. And God said, David was a man after my heart. I'll tell you what, when you serve God, he will give you the desires of your heart. And you'll be doing exactly what God put in your heart to do and being God's perfect will, and you love it too. Oh, I tell you, God's got it all worked out, waiting your decision for your gain, and your sins are all forgiven.

Mark 11:23. Did you know faith will work when your head don't even understand it? Even when there's doubt in your head, when your head can doubt it. But he said, if you're a Christian, you must not doubt in your hearts.

0: Mark 11:23. Anybody who is born again in his heart has enough faith. Faith is a product of the recreated human spirit. The Bible and the word heart and spirit is interchangeable most of the places. But one must not doubt in his spirit, man, his heart. His thoughts really don't matter. Just as long as he believes in his heart, the words of his own mouth, he'll have whatsoever he says. You're the total of your talking yesterday. So have something good to say today. It'll sure help a whole lot tomorrow.
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Psalm 8 from The Message. Yahweh, brilliant Lord, yours is a household name. Nursing infants gurgle choruses about you. Toddlers shout the songs that drown out enemy talk and silence atheist babble.

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Luke 6:38, give, and it shall be given unto you. Good measure, pressed down and shaken together and running over, shall men give unto your bosom. For with the same measure that ye meet withal, it shall be measured to you again.

It's such a good feeling to know you're alive. It's such a happy feeling. You're growing inside, and when you wake up ready to say, I think I'll make a snappy new day. It's such a good feeling, a very good feeling, the feeling you know that we're friends. You know, you can always help to make each day a special day by just your being yourself. You grow in your own way. Everyone does. That's one reason each one of us is different and special. And people can like us exactly as we are.

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1: Hello, this is Jeannie Alcott. 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
1: Father God, in Jesus' name, we lift up our president to you. 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We also pray that you would give our nation's leaders discernment, understanding, and knowledge so that our nation may know stability both internally and abroad. In Jesus' name, amen.

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He forgives your sins, every one. He heals your diseases, every one. He redeems you from hell, saves your life. He crowns you with love and mercy, a paradise crown. He wraps you in goodness, beauty eternal. He renews your youth. You're always young in His presence.

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1: Are you hungry to know more of God? 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